0: You cannot serve both God and money. That is why I tell you not to worry about everyday life, whether you have enough food and drink or enough clothes to wear. Isn't life more than food and your body more than clothing? Look at the birds. They don't plant or harvest or store food in barns, for your heavenly Father feeds them. And aren't you far more valuable to Him than they are? Can all your worries add a single moment to your life? And why worry about your clothing? Look at the lilies of the field and how they grow. They don't work or make their clothing. Yet Solomon, in all his glory, was not dressed as beautifully as they are. And if God cares so wonderfully for wildflowers that are here today and thrown into the fire tomorrow, He will certainly care for you. Why do you have so little faith? So, don't worry about these things, saying, "What will we eat? What will we drink? What will we wear?" These things dominate the thoughts of unbelievers. But your heavenly Father already knows all your needs. Seek the kingdom of God above all else, and live righteously, and He will give you everything you need. So don't worry about tomorrow, for tomorrow will bring its own worries. Today's trouble is enough for today.
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2: I want to speak with you about how to keep your world from coming apart. I especially dedicate this talk to you who feel that things are coming apart at the seams. You don't quite know how to cope with that. You don't quite know what to do, and there are many around you who are telling you, just work harder. Just try harder. Country Western singer Eddie Arnold in the 70s struck a familiar chord in the human heart when his recording turned into a gold and later a platinum platter. Make the world go away, get it off my shoulders. There are times that we do not fear an earthquake nearly as much as we fear a soul quake. Mentally disintegrating, pressure mounting, and the pace becoming increasingly more maddening. Now, you will always have those who tell you to just straighten up. Just tighten your belt and work faster. That things will be solved if you will work hard and make more so you can have more and then be happy. Now, this is not a talk against work. It's a talk against overwork. This isn't a sermon that encourages laziness. It is a sermon that encourages leisure, which is such a foreign concept to many who hear me right now, that if your life depended on it, you couldn't remember the last time it was a reality. It isn't a sermon just for the rich or for those who have retired or for those of you who have recently had surgery and your doctor says you must rest, or for you that anticipate a vacation coming in a few weeks or maybe a few days. No, this is for all of us. You see, the problem is that you view yourself differently than others. You see yourself as productive and active and responsible and diligent, but your physician sees you as one flirting with a coronary. If a psychologist had a few hours with you, perhaps would see you as a compulsive.

or even a neurotic. Your family notices that your circle of friends is much less than it has ever been. And those friends you do have, there is a superficial relationship covered over by a lot of jokes and a good time and a spending of a little more money. But the deep stuff is gone. If there is one major group that I would wish would give me full attention, but alas, you probably won't. It is you who have turned your work into an all-consuming effort of your life. But see, it is your tendency when you hear talks of any kind to race toward that next deal, that next plan, that next activity. You view folks that take a lot of leisure as people who waste a lot of time. They lack motivation and discipline. They're a drain on society. They're sort of irresponsible. They don't take their work very seriously. And as a result, you have told yourself a lie. That you just don't have the time for leisure. You might wonder where talks like this are born. How does a preacher come up with a subject that I've never heard preached on before? This one was born on the runway at O'Hare Airport in Chicago. When I had taken my day off to travel up there, and I had gotten on the plane at 70 degrees above zero in L.A. and was about to get off the plane at 8 degrees below zero. And I asked myself just a simple question. Why? Why? What man in his right mind would do this? When am I going to take my day off seriously? Why all the hassle? Why the pace? What's the rush? Why did I say yes? Oh, I know that when you hear such things as God wants you to be quiet and to have leisure, you know that. That's not new. How's this for a twist, though? Look in your Bibles at Ephesians chapter 5, and you will read something here you won't read anywhere else. You'll discover that leisure is not just a nice suggestion or a good psychological principle to employ. You will discover that God commands you as His child to mimic Him. And that has all the difference in the world, a message regarding leisure. Look at chapter 5, verse 1. Be imitators of God. The word is mimic. Be a God mimic as beloved children of His. Well, for example, all right, I'm to love as God loves. Verse 2 tells us that. Walk in love as Christ has loved us. Who would argue with that? No one. Matthew tells us in chapter 18 that I am to forgive as God has forgiven me, so I am to mimic God in forgiveness. Sure. Luke tells us that I am to have mercy as God is merciful. No one would argue with that. But next page, verse 15, I am to be careful how I walk. Verse 16, making the most of my time, because my days are marked by evil. I am surrounded by a context of evil, and my life is to be in contrast to that. God's is. And so if I mimic God, I am to be not only loving and forgiving and merciful, but I am to be like God is. I am to take time. I'm to have leisure. Well, I wondered when I read these verses, where is it that God is on display, if I could put it like that? Where in the Bible, of all the places that I could turn, could I see God in action and discover the things I need to emulate that are just like Him? And I was reminded of the first two chapters of the Bible. Turn back with me.

I see here God displaying himself more clearly than in most places of the Bible. And I suddenly come, in my reading of these two chapters, I come across four very specific things that God did that I am to do in mimicking him. Look at the first sentence in the first chapter, the first verse, starting with God, and you'll observe what God did. In the beginning, God created. We'll come back and probe it a little deeper later on, but if I am to mimic God, I am to create. Now, the difference, of course, is that God creates from nothing. He's God. But in the thought processes of the eternal God, there was the dream, there was the vision, there was the plan for earth, for this world, and God, being who he is, able to create something from nothing, created this world. He created. If I am to mimic God, I must take time to create. A little later on, I read that each one of these living creatures that he made, that moved about, animated, and on into the creation of man, God communicated with them. Now, if I am to mimic God, I am not only to have time for creative things to occur, I am also to communicate. That's part of leisure. He spoke with this one, he spoke with that one, he gave direction here and there. We'll look at it in a moment, but he communicated. Look at chapter 2, verse 1. The heavens and the earth were completed and all their hosts. And the next verse says, by the seventh day, God completed his work which he had done, and he rested. There you are. If I am to emulate God, I too am to rest. Now, wait. There has not been sweat because omnipotence doesn't sweat. God did not come to the end of the sixth day and say, "Wow, those 6 days pooped me. I'm going to have to take some time off and rest," because omnipotence never gets tired. He purposely stopped his work and said, "I am going to rest. I will rest." Oh, there was much more he could have done. There's always more to do. I mean, he could have been creating all through the centuries, right up to this present time, still creating more and more of the universe that we would never, ever discover. It is so vast. It is so infinite. But he purposely called a halt to his work, and he said, "Rest is now necessary." And he rested. Fourth, I observe that having created man in chapter 2, he took an interest in man. He brought man a wife. He joined them together as one. He gave them instructions on how to live. "For this cause a man shall leave father and mother and shall glue himself to his wife, and the two will become one. And they were both naked and they were not ashamed." And a little later in chapter 3, it reads that he came to walk with them in the cool of the day. He related. That's part of leisure. Too fast for some? Let me review. He created. He communicated. He rested. And he related. That's a good place to begin in knowing what to do when you don't have anything to do. What do you think of when you think of leisure? Well, I made a list of things that are often thought of. A 30-foot Airstream pulled behind a car on the way to the North Woods. A quiet, easy stroll on the beach. Being retired. Having more money than you need. Something that happens when all the kids are raised. What a joke. Playing croquet in the backyard or lolling around in your own jacuzzi. How about warming your toes around the

fireplace on a cold winter night. Well, they may or may not be leisure. It all depends on what you make of them. You see, leisure comes from the Latin licere, L-I-C-E-R-E, that means to be permitted. Leisure will not occur until we give ourselves permission. That's a funny thing to say. Who wouldn't give himself permission? Every workaholic you will ever meet. Every hassled mother that will never come to an end of the mounds and mounds of work. Every single parent that tries to play double duty and keeps coming up short trying to catch up. Every hassled, guilt-ridden student who knows there's more to be done this semester than I'll ever get accomplished. You know who I've described? I've described all of us. Not until we give ourselves permission and see it as a priority will we, in fact, have leisure. Friends, I'm not talking about unwork. No. I am not talking about spending our days twiddling our thumbs, looking out and watching the sun rise and then set. I am talking about meaningful leisure. That for which we have been made. But our generation has ripped it off. And has told the young executive, if you want to get ahead, you stay at it. You work overtime. Turn it into 12 to 15 hours. Add Sundays. And you'll travel on those days and you'll pull this off when you get there. And you'll start early and you'll work late. That's the way it is in this company. If you're part of the corporation, that's the way it's going to be. Really? I ask you, will you ever get to know God living like that? Ever, ever, ever, as his child? One man writes, most middle-class Americans tend to worship their work, to work at their play, to play at their worship. As a result, their meanings and values are distorted. Their relationships disintegrate faster than they can keep them in repair. And their lifestyles resemble a cast of characters in search of a plot. Another says, the laboring man has not leisure for a true integrity day by day. He has no time to be anything but a machine. William McNamara wrote, possibly the greatest malaise in our country is our neurotic compulsion to work. Another was written, when work becomes a person's all-consuming interest, even if the work is good and necessary, it is idolatry. Personally, I am of the confirmed opinion that until we know the value and experience the value of leisure, we will not imitate God. We will not. The psalmist said, be still and know I am God. Have you ever thought about substituting the words, have leisure and know that I am God? Take time, push aside the demands, build a parenthesis around the day, insert a moment or two or five or 15 in which you and I get in touch, in which you observe the beauty of what I have made. Minute vacations that you pull aside to home in on those things that are valuable. Slow me down, Lord, writes Orrin Crane. Ease the pounding of my heart by the quieting of my mind. Steady my hurried pace with a vision of the eternal reach of time. Give me amidst the confusion of the day the calmness of the everlasting hills. Break the tensions of my nerves and muscles with the soothing music of the singing streams that live in my memory. Teach me the art of taking minute vacations, of slowing down, to look at a flower, to chat with a friend, to pat a dog, to smile at a child, to read a few lines from a good book.
Slow me down, Lord, and inspire me to send my roots deep into the soil of life's enduring values, that I may grow.

0: toward my greater destiny. Remind me each day that the race is not always to the swift, that there is more to life than increasing its speed. Let me look up to the towering oak and know that it grew great and strong because it grew slowly and well. You say in return, well, that sounds like the guy has a week's vacation, walking through the woods. If you wait for that, it may never come. You see, leisure must become a part of our day, not just a part of our year. Leisure must not be always connected with a camping site or an old swimming hole when we were children, or 3 weeks' time to write a chapter in a book or paint a canvas. Leisure must become a way of life that is inserted to keep us in touch with the eternal, or we lose touch.
1: When was the last time?
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5: Here are the current weather conditions as issued by Environment Canada.
6: For high level,
5: mostly cloudy,
6: 19, wind from the north at 14 kilometers an hour. For Fort Vermilion, 21,
5: wind from the northwest
6: at 17 kilometers an hour. For La Crete, 19, taking a look at Garden River, 19, wind from the south at 3 kilometers an hour. And Fort Chipewyan, 18,
5: wind from the west-southwest at 21 kilometers an hour,
6: gusting to 37.
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1: A person doesn't have to be a preacher to contribute to the kingdom of God. 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
2: To tell you about the Jubilee Singers, I'll have to take you back to the time after the Civil War. At that time, most former slaves weren't educated until a school named Fisk University opened. But life wasn't easy at the school. The students faced threats of violence, cold and crumbling buildings, and a severe lack of funds. The treasurer of the school, George Leonard White, had an idea.
3: I believe it would do much for morale if we were to create a choir.
2: Mr. White soon found that many of the students had learned songs they called spirituals while they were slaves. He tried to convince his students to perform them in a cantata.
4: Well, I'm sorry, Mr. White, but we aren't going to sing our plantation songs for any crowd.
3: Why in heaven's name not?
5: Those are our songs, Mr. White. They're personal.
2: But even while the choir improved, the school fell deeper and deeper into financial crisis.
6: Well, I've just received a notice from the bank holding our mortgage. They're giving us 6 months to pay off our loan. We'll be evicted come next spring.
2: Mr. White became convinced that a tour with his choir would be the only way to generate the money necessary to save the school.
6: Very well, Mr. White. Take your company of evangelist singers to the north.
2: Once the tour began, the difficulties only increased.
7: Now you can ride in the caboose or you can walk.
3: Well, we can eat a meal or get a few rooms tonight.
8: I'm so hungry, my ribs are sticking to my backbone.
3: You just said all of your rooms are open.
9: Not for them, they ain't.
3: No rooms.
2: Still, they pressed on faithfully, committing themselves to him who would not fail them.
3: I believe that the Lord sent us on this mission. And where he calls, he always provides.
2: In the months to come, the choir's burdens grew. Their strength failed due to ill treatment at hotels and on railroads, poorly attended concerts, and the intimidation and ridicule of racists.
10: That's terrible.
11: Shameful.
2: It is. However, I believe that a gentleman will not insult me, and no man not a gentleman can insult me.
11: Oh, I'm going to have to ponder that line a bit.
10: Yeah.
2: Anyway, as time went by, one would expect things to improve. They did not. The greatest difficulty was that in making just enough to pay their expenses, the group began to lose hope. What was the point of their mission if every penny only paid for their travel expenses and did nothing to help their school?
10: I would have given up.
11: Not me.
2: No, Mr. White wouldn't allow it. One particular Sunday, the group was invited to sing at a black church.
12: It's a true pleasure to have you all here to sing for us. I've heard good things about you.
5: When does the service start, Reverend?
12: We begin promptly at 10 o'clock. You'll sing for us directly after.
3: After? After what?
12: After the service.
5: But if we wait until after the service, won't most of the folks leave?
12: Maybe, but I can't forgo the sermon, and we need to take our own offering first.
3: In other words, you're afraid that if your congregation gives us an offering, they won't give any to you?
12: We do have poor folks, and giving is down. The Lord's work is always the first priority.
3: Are you suggesting, Reverend, that we aren't doing the Lord's work?
12: Oh, I've no doubt you're very entertaining, but the word must be preached.
3: Yes, it must. All right, everyone. Gather your things. We're leaving.
12: Leaving? Why, I've gone out of my way to make time for you.
3: And we appreciate it, too. But you can have it back. More time for you to preach the word.
12: As you wish.
13: Here we go again. Lord, you need to cut us a break. We've hit 10 miles of bad road, and now the horses come up lame.
3: That's enough, Mr. Holmes. Every beast of the forest is his, as well as the cattle on 1,000 hills.
13: You have to admit, Mr. White, the Lord hasn't exactly directed those cattle our way. Given the state of things, I'd say he penned them up and locked the gate.
3: Yes, things are dire, Thomas. But I believe God will not allow us to fail in so great a work. These are mere tests, which all who seek to do his work must endure.
5: I'm with you, Mr. White. I believe we're chosen by God to save our school. Things are bound to turn around.
14: Yeah, right.
13: Right, Ellen.
15: Need even more Adventures in Odyssey?
16: Peek behind the scenes with the official

0: Mr. White's been gone a long time.
1: Mm-hmm. Oh, he'll be back when he finds a place for us.
0: If he finds a place.
2: I'm hungry.
1: Bitch, I'm tired. There's no point in dwelling on things we can't do anything about.
3: Sorry, I'm so late, my friends.
4: Well, we were beginning to wonder if you took off with all our money.
3: I was tempted, but decided I wouldn't get very far on $1.
5: Did you find a hotel?
3: No, Phoebe. I'm afraid that no one would take us in.
0: Another night sleeping on a hard bench.
4: Well, at least we're in good company. The inns had no room for baby Jesus either.
6: That's true.
1: Yes, he knows our struggles.
3: Mm-hmm. I'm afraid I have more bad news.
0: Well, go on with it.
3: I spoke with our sponsor for tomorrow's concert. It seems they'll accept nothing but, well, minstrel songs.
5: What?
0: Minstrel songs? They want us to act like fools and sing their hateful, demeaning tunes? You have to be kidding.
3: It's all their audience will settle for. I understand that it's a humiliation. I'll cancel the event.
5: Will they pay?
3: There is a guarantee of money, yes.
1: That answers the question for me.
3: It's a lot to ask.
1: We've been ridiculed our entire lives, Mr. White. Every time they did it, they took something from us. At least this time, they'll be giving us something. Mm-hmm. And we can make good use of that money. We'll do it.
4: And the Lord will keep us from sinking down.
1: That's right, Benjamin.
6: All right.
1: Amen.

0: To perform minstrel songs was truly humiliating for the choir. They had to dress up like buffoons and sing songs that insulted their intelligence and everything they had endured as slaves. But they did it anyway, believing the income would help improve their circumstances. It didn't. They continued to suffer from hunger and the cold. Due to their threadbare clothing in the winter, many in the group became ill. The concerts were often met with indifference and even suspicion by the pastors in their congregations. Time was ticking away, and closing the university began to seem inevitable. But the singers didn't give up. On November 16, 1871, they were scheduled to sing before the First National Council of Congregational Church in Oberlin, Ohio. They expected a warm welcome, but, well, they got just the opposite.
1: I hope you do realize that your singing here is rather inconvenient. We're much too busy to be bothered by a group that will surely embarrass the college.
2: We're here by invitation, Dr. Wolcott.
1: Yes, yes, my predecessors. But I'm trying to build a respectable institution here, not one that dwells on the injustices of the past.
3: That's hardly our desire, sir.
1: No, desire or not, it is most inconvenient. Still, I suppose we must get it over with. Stay here. I'll introduce you.
3: Oh, dear. This should be interesting. They look half asleep already. I don't know that a cantata will wake them up.
4: Here we go. Minstrels. No, wait. My friends, I'm going to ask you to do something I've not asked you to do since we began. I suggest we abandon our regular song list.
5: What?
3: And do what, Mr. White?
4: Remind them of their heritage. Oberlin strongly opposed slavery. And some of the people here are associated with Fisk University. How have they forgotten that? How dare they want to forget that?
5: What are you suggesting, Mr. White?
4: They need to be reminded of God's work of redemption. They need to hear your spirituals.
3: Oh, no, Mr. White,
4: I know, Ella. And I won't force you to do what I'm asking. But if ever we've met a group of people who need to hear the passion and power of your history, it is now. What do you say?
5: I'll do whatever you say, Mr. White. I reckon if we don't do something different, this may be our last concert.
3: That's true, Benjamin.
5: Ella?

0: How about steal away?
1: My thoughts exactly. After you, my friends.

0: Remarkable. Absolutely remarkable. Here's my address. Contact me about singing for my congregation as soon as possible, would you please?
1: I will, sir. Thank you.
2: I was transported, sir. Never before have I heard such heavenly voices.
1: It was a pleasure to be here.
3: Mr. White.
1: Dr. Wolcott.
3: It doesn't happen often, but when it does, I own up to it. I was mistaken, out of fear that we might be embarrassed. I have been embarrassing. Please accept my apologies.
1: I do.
3: And here is the collection. $130. Not as much as I would hope, but I believe it will assist you in your cause.
1: Thank you, Dr. Wolcott. We'll have a nice bed and a good meal tonight.
4: Mm-hmm. You bet.
3: Oh, you shall, but you'll not use 1 cent of that to pay for it. I have a large enough house. I hope you'll do me the honor of staying there to enjoy what hospitality I can provide as long as you're here in Oberlin.
4: Oh, thank you, Lord.
1: We'd be honored.
5: Excuse me, may I interrupt?
3: Of course, Reverend Beecher. I'll find you later, Mr. White.
1: Thank you, Dr. Wolcott.
4: Thank you.
6: Thanks.
1: Reverend Beecher? As in the most popular preacher in all of these United States?
5: Unfortunately, I'm not the Beecher you're thinking of, sir. I'm the much lesser Reverend Thomas. My brother is Henry Ward Beecher, the man whom you so admire.
1: Well, it's still a pleasure to meet you, Reverend.
5: Well, I must tell you that I am quite taken with your music. Although a staunch abolitionist, I feel that only now can I begin to truly understand the trials of the Negro.
1: Then we've served a good purpose, sir.
5: And you must continue to serve that purpose. Keep on singing them to any and all with ears to hear. There is truth in those songs, and the truth should never be held back. It is our most powerful weapon against evil. Mm-hmm. You must sing at my church in New York. And I intend to write my brother about you. I'm confident he'll want you to sing at Plymouth Church.
4: Church.
5: With respect, sir, I must ask you about your name.
1: Our name?
5: Surely you can't continue to call yourselves the colored singers from Fisk University.
1: Well, now that you mention it, I do have a few thoughts about that. Oh. But I haven't spoken to the choir about it.
6: You have a different name for us?
1: Today has made it clear to me. Through music, each one of you powerfully proclaims your sorrowful experiences mm-hmm. and memories. Yet you do so while looking forward with hope to a future filled with promise.

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1: You know of the year of Jubilee.
2: It's the year set out in the Old Testament when slaves were made free and all debts were forgiven.
1: Exactly. I can think of no expression that describes our purpose so perfectly. So, I suggest that from today onward, you shall be known as the Fisk Jubilee Singers.
0: Oh, Fisk Jubilee Singers! Very good.

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1: 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We always love hearing from you.

0: And that's when they finally became successful?
1: Actually, no, Olivia. Hmm. Within days, they came very close to abandoning that tour.
0: What? Why?
1: Well, in spite of the success at Oberlin, the fortunes of the choir didn't change. Week after week, performing with little rest, they pressed on and the tour took its toll. Rheumatism, bronchitis, and fatigue plagued the singers. Discouraged, they prayed about whether the Lord would have them return home. But their only course seemed to be keep moving forward, on to New York. Hmm. They pinned all their hopes on their success there.
0: Why not just go home?
1: Well, home to what? If they failed, the college would fail too. Well, don't forget, Olivia, they weren't just fighting for a school. They were fighting for the right to learn. If they couldn't learn, well, what sort of future could they have?
0: So what did they do?
1: They had become so committed to their calling that they were willing to wait as long as it took until the good time coming comes. Mr. White, though exhausted and overwhelmed with the pressure he faced daily, believed that they were wrestling with the devil for the future of Fisk. The pivotal event came 3 days before Christmas. Henry Ward Beecher, who truly was the most famous preacher in America, received his brother Thomas's letter and invited the group to sing at his weekly prayer meeting. Beecher's church included some of America's richest and most influential families. It was their best chance to receive the financial help they needed. If they failed, it was over.
2: Brothers and sisters, I have a treat for you today. You're about to hear songs that have been sung by generations of uneducated slaves. These songs have helped many captives to endure their chains, helped mothers to hope against hope and keep their souls up when all looked bleak and dark because the ones they loved were stolen from them. I hope you may be stimulated in your sympathies and gladly help this group raise funds to pursue their studies. I believe that you will. Please welcome to Plymouth Church the Fisk Jubilee Singers!

0: Friends, this money cannot stay in my pocket any longer. And neither should yours. Though they sing like nightingales, these young men and women can't eat like them. Give! Give as the Lord has given to you!
1: So what happened?
2: Beach's church gave them $250 that night.
1: Whoa.
2: And $600 more at a second concert.
1: Wow.
2: But more importantly, they spread the word about the Jubilee Singers. So much so that every church wanted to host them. In fact, over the next year, they raised over $40,000 from their concerts.
3: Well, that's a lot of money in them days.
1: Well, that's a lot of money today. What happened to the school?
2: Oh, I thought you didn't care about the school.
3: Yeah.
1: Well, I do.
2: The Singers paid off all the school's debts and, in fact, raised enough money to build a whole new campus.
1: That's amazing.
2: Oh, yeah. Later, they sang for the Queen of England, performed at the White House for President Ulysses Grant, and a concert hall filled with congressmen and diplomats. And they sang for notable people of the day, like Mark Twain.
1: Did you ever meet them, Mr. Douglas?
2: I did. In fact, I gave a song to the Jubilee Singers when I was privileged to meet them.
3: Really? What was the song?
1: Yeah.
2: Oh, a haunting tune named Run to Jesus. Run to Jesus, shun the danger. I don't expect to stay much longer here.
3: Wow.
2: It was through that spiritual I was able to think of escaping from my slavery.
1: Wow.
2: I tell you, if the great book were destroyed today, it could be recreated out of the fabric of those plantation songs.
1: What an amazing story.
3: Sure is.
1: I haven't even gone to a fundraiser for my school, let alone risk my life for it like they did.
3: Yeah, makes me wish I'd have gone to college instead of settling for that mail-order high school diploma.
1: Well, I'd like to stay and talk some more, but I have to go.
2: To do what, if I may ask?
1: Well, first, I think I'll do my homework.
3: Good for you.
2: Good idea.
1: And, well, then I think I'll see if I can find some of their music. It rocks! Bye!

Now, I hope the story of the Jubilee Singers is as inspiring to you as it was to me. By using their talent and working faithfully, even going on when a lot of us might have given up, they touched the hearts of thousands of people, saved their school, and introduced the world to a powerful form of music that brought listeners closer to God. And it's more incredible when you think that they did it to save their school. How many of you would be willing to do that? I think Olivia might, now that she understands the value of learning. Isn't it amazing what God can do with His people when they're willing to follow Him? Romans 8 asks, "If God is for us, who can be against us? Who shall separate us from the love of Christ? Shall trouble or hardship or persecution? No. In all these things we are more than conquerors, through Him who loved us." The Jubilee Singers certainly were conquerors, using music to conquer the hearts and minds of people for God. If you want to learn more about the Jubilee Singers, be sure to check out our website at witsend.org. 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You can also find other Adventures in Odyssey episodes that tell the stories of men and women throughout history who have lived incredible lives. Today's adventure, the Jubilee Singers, is included in Album 51, Take It From the Top. You can write to us at Adventures in Odyssey, Colorado Springs, Colorado, 80995. And in Canada, you can write to Box 9800, Vancouver, BC, V6B4G3. Adventures in Odyssey is a presentation to Focus on the Family. The Jubilee Singers was written by Dave Arnold, with sound design by Nathan Jones, and music by John Campbell. Our cast included Michael Goff, Nico Posey, Scott Lawrence, and O.G. Banks. And I'm Chris, hoping you'll join us again next time for more Adventures in Odyssey.

0: I talked to this guy in a wheelchair. He used to be in the military. I'm really grateful he sacrificed for us.
1: Many sacrificed so we could be free. Jesus sacrificed for everybody. Happy 4th of July. My name is Zach, and this is Keys for Kids. If you

0: Live in the USA, today is all about independence, being a free country. But no matter where you live, you can be free from sin by trusting in Jesus. He paid the penalty for your sin, and now salvation is free to all those who will trust in Him. 1 Corinthians 6:20 says, "You are not your own, you were bought at a price. Therefore, honor God." Our story for today is called, "Consider the Cost." Yum! Hazel said as her mom set a bowl of bright red strawberries on the table. They had just gotten home from the 4th of July parade and were enjoying a snack on the patio. "Can we go see the fireworks tonight?" Ollie asked as he popped a strawberry into his mouth. "And can Zane come with us?" "As a matter of fact, we've asked Zane's family to join us for a picnic before the fireworks," Mom told him. Dad smiled when Ollie let out a whoop. "I've been talking to Zane's dad about Jesus lately," Dad said. "He's interested, but he says he can't believe he doesn't have to do something to earn his way to heaven. He says nothing is really free. Maybe I'll get a chance to talk more about it with him tonight." Mom helped herself to some strawberries. "Did you kids enjoy the parade?" she asked. "Yeah," said Ollie. "When we were waiting in line to get popsicles, we talked to a man in a wheelchair. He was a veteran, and now we appreciate the freedom we have in this country more than we ever did before." Hazel nodded. "It never cost us anything, but it cost that man a whole lot." "And it cost some people even more. It cost them their lives," Ollie added. "It's easy to take our blessings for granted," said Dad. "We forget that someone paid a big price for them." He looked at Ollie and smiled. "You've given me an idea for helping Zane's dad understand salvation." Ollie raised his eyebrows. "I have?" Dad nodded. "Like I said, Zane's dad thinks salvation can't be free. He thinks it should cost something. Maybe I can show him that, like the liberties we enjoy in America, salvation is free to us, but someone paid a big price for it. It cost God the life of His only Son, Jesus. We can enjoy freedom from sin and life with God forever because Jesus was willing to pay the price for our salvation." "Wow," said Hazel. "I'm so glad He paid the price so I could be free." "Me too," said Dan. "Let's pray that we can help Zane and his family understand that salvation is free for them, too." Well, how about you? Do you realize what salvation cost? Jesus had to leave the glories of heaven and live in this sinful world. He had to take the punishment you deserve and suffer and die on a cross, all to pay the price for you to be saved from sin and have eternal life with Him. Because He paid that price, salvation is free to you. So accept His gift by trusting in Him today. To learn more about what it means to trust in Jesus, just get your parents' permission first, then go to keysforkids.net/salvation. 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
1: Now here's what Jesus said, Luke chapter 11. 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
2: Hi, this is Mandy, and you're listening to CIM Radio. Psalms 148, 1 and 2 says, "Praise the Lord. Praise the Lord from the heavens. Praise Him in the heights above. Praise Him, all His angels. Praise Him, all His heavenly hosts."

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1: Hey, welcome to Keep the Faith. I'm Keith Stevens.
2: And I'm Donna Cruz. Sometimes a miracle comes in words of solid encouragement that gives us hope. Suddenly, we're not alone, knowing someone else has been where we are and made it through. Here at Keep the Faith, that hope sounds like this.
3: So let my life be the proof of your love.
4: My simple actions of how I simply live and carry myself might be the only Jesus someone ever meets.
5: So go back and think to yourself, what are the 5 minutes where I thought to myself, this is who I want to be? Just identify those 5 minutes. This is the kind of man I want to be, this kind of woman I want to be, this kind of person I want to be. This is the kind of human being I want to be. And then try to recreate those 5 minutes.
3: If there's a
1: would an athlete like Tim Tebow look up to most? Another athlete? A coach? Let's try Dad. And he'll tell you why next on Keep the Faith.

0: You're listening to Keep the Faith.
1: I'm Donna Cruz. Who is that number one role model for you? Tim Tebow has been fortunate enough to have plenty of coaches and mentors throughout his years in football and baseball, but there's a special place in his heart for Dad, who spent much of his life as a missionary. He shares about him in his new book, Mission Possible.
2: I think with my dad is probably my biggest hero and role model because he has given his entire adult life to help people that could never do anything for him. And he has been willing to truly put, at times, even his life on the line, you know? I remember when he was in a village and they say, you don't come in here and tell us about Jesus. And he just said, you know, I just want to come in here and tell you about how much God loves you. And he starts to share, and a man's at the back and he has a machete and he walks to the front. He's got tears in his eyes and he says, I just want to ask you to forgive me. And my dad says, forgive you for what? And he said, I was sent here to kill you, but I heard you talk about God's love and forgiveness, and I just want to ask if you would forgive me. And yeah, my dad's just been always bold and willing to go love people, even when they didn't want him to. Even with Parkinson's, and he's had it for years and years and years, and yet he still won't stop his ministry. You know, I would always ask him, Dad, when do you think you'll ever retire? And he would always tell me stuff like, Timmy, you could never retire from your purpose and your calling.

I think in our Christian culture, we've lost a little bit of the art of honoring one another. And we often tell everybody all the things we're against. And we forget to tell everybody that God's for people and we're for

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1: Here are the current weather conditions as issued by Environment Canada.
2: High level,
1: sunny,
2: 20.
1: Wind from the west-southwest
2: at 11 kilometers an hour.
1: Taking a look at Fort Vermilion,
2: 17.
1: Wind from the north-northeast
2: at 8 kilometers an hour.
1: In Lacrete,
2: 16.
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2: 13.
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2: at 5 kilometers an hour.
1: And Fort Chipewyan,
2: light rain,
1: 16. Wind from the west
2: at 18 kilometers an hour.
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4: 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We love God and God loves us. 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

0: As John considers the love between us, he writes that God's love is foremost. 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We were loved when we were completely unlovely. We love him in response to his grace. His love is manifest in the sacrifice of his son for us. Were it not for God, there would be no love or no life. 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
2: Up next, we ask, how do you eat an elephant? The answer, of course, is one bite at a time. Well, the same holds true for how to be great every day, day after day. Stay with us for that story next on Keep the Faith.

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I'm Kathy Lee Gifford. If you're looking for the strength to move forward and make the next chapter of your life a meaningful one, then you've come to the right place. Keep the

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1: I'm Donna Cruz. Greatness. Sometimes we fall short of it because we get tired of trying to chase it. Erwin McManus is the pastor of Mosaic in Los Angeles and the author of several books, including The Last Arrow. He has a bit of advice on how you can find and sustain a life that strives towards greatness.
2: It's really hard to sustain greatness. You know, there isn't hardly a basketball player who hasn't had a game like Michael Jordan. And the problem is not having a game like Michael Jordan. The problem is having a game like Michael Jordan every single time you play. That's what made Michael Jordan Michael Jordan. You can have 5 minutes of greatness in your life. So go back and think to yourself, what are the 5 minutes where I thought to myself, this is who I want to be? Just identify those 5 minutes. This is the kind of man I want to be. This is the kind of woman I want to be. This is the kind of person I want to be. This is the kind of human being I want to be. And then try to recreate those 5 minutes. So don't be an overachiever. I'm going to change my life. That's a big task. I'm going to change the world. Pretty big undertaking. People have been trying for a long time. And how about changing 5 minutes of your life? And so I kind of like begin there. And then when I identify those 5 minutes, I go, you know, a lot of times what I find, those 5 minutes for me are unexpected. The 5 minutes where I'm a person of incredible kindness, when I brought compassion and kindness and grace, when I gave something that was so unexpected that it actually looked like Jesus.

There's something so freeing in saying, I'm so sorry, and not having any defense, not saying, well, I just went, just saying, please forgive me. It caused a breach in our relationship, but where it's healed, that girl

Chimney Mountain. Yep, I wanted our family to conquer it together. So my wife and I and our then three little Hutchcrafts started hiking up the trail. And my wife was a lovely tour guide as we went up that mountain trail. She pointed out, for example, oh, look at the chipmunks over there. Hey, there goes a squirrel. Oh, look at those roots. They're huge. Notice how they tangle around that tree.

0: Stop. Listen. Can you hear the wind whispering to us in the pines? We were having a great time together. Yeah, well, we were about halfway up the mountain, and my wife said, oh, this has really been nice. Let's go back. What? Let's go back? What's the purpose for getting on the mountain trail in the first place? The reason you climb a mountain is to get to the top of the mountain, right? We've got to conquer it. We have to achieve. But my wife was saying, well, we've had a nice experience together. Isn't that what was important? Sounds kind of like a guy and a woman perspective, doesn't it? Get to the top or get with each other. You have to decide what's important on your mountain, too. I'm Ron Hutchcraft. I want to have a word with you today about your goal or your people. Well, our word for today from the Word of God comes from Ecclesiastes chapter 4. Solomon says in verse 4, and I saw all that labor and all achievement spring from man's envy for his neighbor. He called it kind of a great chase we're all in. This too, he said, is meaningless. That's his verdict on a lifetime of work. Listen to this, a chasing after the wind. Then he says, better one handful with tranquility than two hands full with toil and chasing after the wind. Now, this sounds like an indictment of our lifestyle, doesn't it? I mean, we consider it normal. Work harder to get more and more. And the tendency is to live as if my worth is my work, that I am what I do. And then one day people retire and they don't know who they are anymore because they don't have their job anymore. And one day after I spoke at a church, a well-dressed woman came up to me, probably in her 30s, and she started to cry and she shook her head and said, I can't believe I fell for it. I said, what do you mean? She said, all these years we've watched the price that our husbands paid to chase success and stress and heart attacks and pressure and broken relationships. And she said, I decided I would go after that too. And she said, do you know what I have to show for it? Pressure at work and failure at home. Men have fallen for this lie over many years, that your worth is your work. Getting up that mountain. And you know what? Women, too, are now falling for that lie. They're getting the ulcers, too. They're getting the heart attacks. And both are leaving a trail of neglected relationships as they push up the trail. There was a song some years ago that said, Daddy, don't you walk so fast. Won't you slow down some because you're making me run? Daddy, don't you walk so fast. People around us may be crying, slow down. I need time with you. But we're ruled by our work. God says people are more important than work or achievement. Only you could be mom and dad to your kids. You're the only husband or wife or brother or sister that they have. Are you busy chugging up Mount Work, Mount Accomplishment, Mount Goal? Are you so busy that the people you love just get your leftovers? Being is more important than doing. Who you're on the mountain with is more important than getting to the top of the mountain.
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1: Hi, I'm Keith Stevens. Now, it may not be as obvious as cameras in your face, but people are watching. 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
2: For us recently, we traveled to a small riverside town as a family on a Saturday afternoon, lazily looking for a way to pass the day with window shopping and sightseeing, and we stumbled into a small restaurant for a reprieve from the weather and some lunch. And in doing so, we actually stumbled into the middle of a commercial shoot that was in production. And thinking that we had escaped being noticed, minutes later, we found ourselves signing waivers and being flattered by the production crew on how photogenic we were as a family. Our mealtime ended up being captured and recorded by two cameras that wove in and around our table, capturing really for us what was a combination of both authentic and manufactured joy. It felt funny having cameras in your face and having pretend that they weren't there. That experience, what it did for me is it made me realize that as a person of faith, I'm actually being watched every day. And it doesn't need to put pressure on me or make me feel uncomfortable, but it inspires me because it reminds me that my presence, my love, my simple actions of how I simply live and carry myself might be the only Jesus someone ever meets. So stand tall, fill yourself with love, and remember that the way you live in the small things really does matter.

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0: Stephen Curtis Chapman. You know, there's a purpose for the journey you're on in life. And maybe it's to encourage someone else who's going through the same things. 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
1: I was going through a divorce, and I was really just crying out to God, you know, because I was devastated at that time. And God let you play songs on the radio. And one was 10th Avenue North, Hold My Heart. If you're everything you say you are, would you come close and hold my heart? I had never heard it before, and God reached out and held my heart. And I just wanted, if any, you know, women listen or whatever, and if they feel like that their heart's ripped apart and they don't know where to turn to God, because He's there.

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1: Keep the Faith has entered your world with encouragement that becomes contagious. Welcome, my name's Donna Cruz.
2: And I'm Keith Stevens. Sometimes the best seat in the house isn't in the house. It's in bumper-to-bumper traffic or pounding the pavement on your three-mile run with your earbuds as the only companions you need. Encouragement can be found around every corner, and it sounds like this.

0: in fact made a mistake here, and that I was caught between life and death, and it would be better if I'm not here.
1: All children need love, so you love every one of them as much as you can. But you treat them differently based on their personality, so you bring out their strengths and help them minimize their weaknesses.
2: Building faith is like building a bank account. When you really need it, it's there for you. Next on Keep the Faith, hear how a young wife and mother kept from falling into despair after suffering a massive stroke.
3: Let

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1: Hello there, I'm Keith Stevens. So glad you're listening. We often focus on all the outward circumstances, failing to realize that the most important work is happening inside us. In the book Hope Heals, Jay and Catherine Wolfe share how Catherine suffered a massive unexpected stroke at the age of 26 and wasn't expected to live through the day. She still deals with things like facial paralysis and impaired speech, but loves to say that God has completely healed her heart.
2: I had just failed my 9th swallowing test. I had to be tested to swallow each month. And I was taken back to the home we were living in at the time, and I watched my husband playing with my son and really engaging him in that moment. And something in my mind began just really sinking into a very dark place that God had, in fact, made a mistake here, and that I was caught between life and death, and it would be better if I'm not here. Just as all of those really sad thoughts kind of hit me at once, it was just this supernatural awakening of what I'd known since I was a child, that Psalm 139

It's true that I was knit together in my mother's womb, which is where the AVM formed in my brain that would turn into a massive stroke and nearly take my life. And the truth that all things are working together for my good, ultimately, all of which had been stored deep in my heart for many years, just in the moment that I needed it most.

Yeah, you know, it's a wonderful thought to think about that we are right now upriver of many of the events in the future. For example, this conversation you and I have might cause somebody to be kinder to their spouse or have hope and keep them from doing something evil, maybe make them do something good, which would take somebody to put food in the belly of a hungry person, and that hungry person might say, you know, I think I can help somebody else, and the chain reaction could result in something that's far greater than you and I could ever imagine, and that may not happen until after our lives are over.

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0: On the left is a house where Ed Morris was born.
1: Ah. Excuse me, who's Ed Morris?
0: Who is Ed Morris? 60 years ago, Ed Morris taught a Sunday school class.
1: So, I do that.
2: Ah.
1: Stop that. So he taught Sunday school.
0: One of the boys Ed taught was little Billy Morgan, who talked to his dad about Jesus.
3: Mr. Morgan told his sister about Jesus.
4: Who told her Uncle John.
3: And that's the John Preston who founded the hospital, the orphanage, and the university here in town because of his great love for God.
0: And none of this would have happened if Ed Morris hadn't taught Sunday school.
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1: Hi, I'm Donna Cruz. Finding calm in the middle of your crazy would be easy if you could just hop on a plane to Hawaii whenever you want. But most of us can't do that. So what can you do? Nicole Johnson has written a book called Creating Calm in the Center of Crazy. She went to a retreat led by a friend and discovered you can have peace anywhere.
2: He had us picture in our minds a place that we had been before or had seen in a magazine or had always wanted to go in our minds, a place of peace, a place of strength and beauty. And then he began to walk us in our minds to that place, to seeing ourselves in that spot, and then to sit in that space. And I wasn't alone in the room in this experience, but I felt alone in those moments in my space. And when we were leaving our space and opening our eyes, I was wiping my own tears, and people around me were wiping their tears as well. That was my space that I could be in and access anytime I needed to be still in the midst. And, you know, there's a reason I always say God says, be still and know that I am God, or just stay busy and keep wondering if you are. That's where I go, oh, that's right. It's not all up to me. The world isn't going to fall apart. Alarm.

And it became apparent to me, he said this quote to me, when the Frederick Buechner quote about where your great gladness and the world's greatest need meet, that's where you're meant to be.

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1: Welcome to Reaching Your World. This is Andrew Palau. When I'm at a barbecue and spot a bag of original Lay's, I'm known to walk over, grab a couple, and remark, "I love potato chips." When I'm at the same barbecue and I spot my daughter, Sadie Ann, I'm known to run over to her, give her a big hug. She doesn't always appreciate it. I look her straight into the eyes and I say, "I love you, Sadie Ann." Like a potato chip? Of course not. The word love has an extremely wide spectrum of meanings. God is the source of all true, giving, ongoing love. God's love for us is fully expressed by giving His Son, Jesus Christ. God loves us with an everlasting love, and He has commanded us to love one another. Love, then, is what motivates us to bless others in ways that matter here and now and for eternity. This is Andrew Palau.
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1: The novelist F. Scott Fitzgerald once said that the true sign of first-rate intelligence is the ability to hold two opposite ideas without losing the ability to function. Philosophers call such a position antinomy, two true ideas.

0: that appear to be contradictory. For example, the Bible says that God's predestination and man's free choice are equally true. Yet those two truths seem contradictory. That's because our ways are not God's ways, as the prophet Isaiah wrote. What may seem contradictory to our mind is not contradictory to God's. We need to rest in the fact that God is God and we are not. This is David Jeremiah encouraging you to get on the road to new life. Discover who God is on Route 66.
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3: I'm Lynn Hauser with some contagious encouragement here on Keep the Faith. It was Corrie ten Boom who said, "Any concern too small to be turned into a prayer is too small to be made into a burden."

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1: Today, I celebrate 20 years of sobriety. I was lost and hopeless before I got sober. God is so good. He helped me in my darkest hour when I thought it was not possible, that nothing was possible. And I was at the end of my rope. And what I realized at that time was that either God was everything or He was nothing. And I decided that God was everything. And I let go of the rope. And my life has never been the same.

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1: Inside each and every one of us, there are tiny seeds of hope with the power to move mountains. Hi, and welcome to Keep the Faith. I'm Donna Cruz.
2: And I'm Keith Stevens. At Keep the Faith, we have songs and stories to help you move some of the mountains in your life. They sound something like this.
3: And when that failure happens, there's always a lesson inside of it. And either you're inspired to go harder and do more and overcome it, or it takes you in a different direction.
4: There are so many benefits to smiling while you talk. 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And for the most part, very funny, they won't even know why.
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1: Why is it we learn so much more from our failures than we ever do from our successes? Maybe it's the cost of one compared to the other. Hear an honest story about it next

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1: I'm Keith Stevens. If you've ever experienced failure, and everybody has, you know that it can be downright painful. Anita Renfro is a successful comedian. She's made millions laugh through her appearances on Good Morning America, Dr. Phil, and her YouTube videos.
2: I had these great ideas about how motherhood was going to be, that I was going to float through my pregnancy in an idyllic, blissful state and then give painless birth to perfect babies. That fantasy lasted until my first prenatal visit.
1: Anita shares how failure may actually be good.
3: A failure almost always involves some sort of pain, either financial or personal or pride. And when that failure happens, there's always a lesson inside of it. And either you're inspired to go harder and do more and overcome it, or it takes you in a different direction. And I believe God speaks as loudly or more loudly through the failures than the successes. Because when you're doing something right, it's like, oh, yay, everyone's applauding. But man, when you make a misstep, I really appreciate God's gentle nudges, even in the failure.

We need to acknowledge the pain. We need to look at it. We need to stop running from it. 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You understand what I'm saying? All of the things that we can do to try to numb our soul, you know, television it to death, all those things, we've got to say, okay, stop. That's trying to numb the pain.

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2: 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And the funny thing is, it's not in front of your face. It's on it.
3: Sometimes I feel like I just keep pretending, and I'm slowly going out of my mind.

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1: I'm Donna Cruz. Sometimes one simple change makes a huge difference in life, if you're aware of it. It's always encouraging to hear from Andy Andrews. He's the New York Times best-selling author of books like The Traveler's Gift and The Little Things. So what is this change?
2: There are so many benefits to smiling while you talk. When you smile while you talk, you will be shocked at how you'll be treated. You will be chosen over anybody else. I mean, it's the greatest hiring tool. If you want to get a job, or you want to be chosen for a certain task, or you want to be put in charge of something, you want to keep a job. Listen, people will notice if you smile while you talk. I'm just telling you, you go into a grocery store and there's a line of cashiers down there, and you start going into the line of the one who, this lady, she smiles, man. She talks and she smiles, and you just feel good when you go through there. You'll start looking for her. You know you look for her. And so when the grocery store is going to lay off somebody and they got 10 cashiers, they may lay off two of them. Well, they're not laying off her. They're not going to lay off her. Everybody loves her. And so the same is true. You learn to smile while you talk. You'll be treated differently at the bank. You'll be treated differently. You will get the benefit of the doubt in every situation. You'll be treated differently at the coffee shop. You'll be treated differently by the teachers at your children's school. You'll be treated differently by your children, and you'll be treated differently by your spouse. And for the most part, very funny, they won't even know why. Lost your way.

0: Sometimes all you need is a story to remind you that there's hope. Steve Brown has one of those. He's with Key Life, and they've teamed up with us to help make encouragement contagious on Keep the Faith.
1: One time.

0: Rothschild, the famous financier, was posing as a beggar. A reporter who was there didn't know and gave him $5. Years later, the reporter got an envelope with a check for $5,000 in it. There was a note, "Sir, years ago you gave $5 to me. I invested it. Now you have it back with interest." Signed, Baron Rothschild. I'm a Christian for a lot of reasons. One is that I'm making an investment, the return of which would absolutely amaze you. I'm Steve Brown. You think about that. For more encouraging stories plus a free gift, go to youthinkaboutthat.org.
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0: That's what Thomas Jefferson declared on July 4th, 1776. We, he said, declare that these United Colonies are free and independent states. They are absolved from all allegiance to the British Crown. And with that, ties were cut and a country was born. America has a lot to be proud of, and I think we're just getting started. As you celebrate our country's birthday with those you love, share a hot dog toast to the committed men and women of the U.S. military, and let's remember, In God We Trust is how it all started. It's up to us to keep it there. For Family Life Blended, I'm Ron Deal.
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2: It's never good to receive a phone call that says your good friend has just had a heart attack, and it doesn't look like they're going to make it. Man, really? 41 years of age? A heart attack? That's a life interruption. Walking into the room and seeing his wife in a state that I'd never seen her in before, a state of shock, looking for hope. In the midst of this pain, you have the option to run to a refuge to distract yourself. But David said, "For God is my refuge and my strength." Yes, even that day in that hospital room, we ran to the refuge and found strength.

Well, we have a motto in our house: if you got an attitude, leave at the door. Because attitudes will change everything. I mean, someone can walk in a room with a bad attitude and the whole culture of the room changes. One simple act of changing your attitude will be a difference maker in your day, and it will be the difference maker in the day of all the people around you.

0: is Keep the Faith.
1: Hi, I'm Johnny Erickson Tata. Sarah suffers from chronic pain, and although she is thankful that it is refining her faith, it still hurts. She asked the other day, "Johnny, am I really thankful for pain if I don't want it to be there?" I understand that question, because there was a time I was anything but thankful for my wheelchair. But over time, I began to appreciate the way God was using it to refine my faith. I especially appreciated it when I read in 1 Peter chapter 1 that God considers refined faith as more precious than gold. When I grasped that fact, that's when I became thankful for my wheelchair. As hard as my chair is, it is winning for me something out of this world. Refined faith that's better than gold. And one day, Sarah's going to experience the same, especially as she looks at her pain through the lens of Scripture. Are you facing a hard trial? Let it refine your faith, and you too will end up thankful.
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5: Hi, I'm Paul Fredericks here on Keep the Faith with some contagious encouragement from Greg Laurie. Don't put a period where God has put a comma. He's not done with you. No matter what your age, you are a work in progress.

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1: Hey everybody, Michael W. Smith here, and I just want to encourage you to think about all that God has done and may be doing right now in your life. 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
2: Whenever something looks bad at the beginning, it doesn't necessarily mean that it's not going to turn out for your own good. I was working a lot of overtime at my job so that my wife wouldn't have to work. Well, one morning they asked me to work over, and my first break, I went to the coffee machine. I reached in my pocket, and I had 30 cents, a quarter and a nickel is all I had, and that's how much a cup of coffee was. I reached up to put the quarter in the slot, and it dropped out of my hand. And just like it always happens, it went directly underneath the machine, hit the floor and like a magnet. And I thought, come on, Lord, You know that was the only money I had, and that was going to have to carry me that coffee for the next 8 hours. And what am I going to do now? And so I stood there, and I said, you know what? I'm going to bend over, and I'm going to get that quarter out of there. I don't have a lot of options. I don't care who sees. And so I got on my hands and knees, and I looked underneath that machine, and there, to my unbelief, was so many quarters that I couldn't even count them. I just reached my hand under there, and I swept them out, and there was so many that I had enough for coffee, lunch. And I just stood up, and I said, Lord, forgive me. And You wanted to show me something that was good for me. And here I was complaining, and I had to get down on my hands and knees to see it.

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1: 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He said, great is the love of our God.

0: 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This is program number 3937. Heard in the true story of Donna Bossert were Connie Foster, Angela Morris, Tina Glushenko, Nolan Maddox, Cheryl Lynn Galimo, and David Brian Stewart. 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
5: For high level,
4: cloudy,
5: 15,
4: wind from the southeast
5: at 8 kilometers an hour.
4: Taking a look at Fort Vermilion,
5: 14,
4: wind from the south at 6 kilometers an hour.
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4: 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Wind from the south-southwest
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0: Do you know what so-and-so did? When there is a need in your life, do you look at others and say in comparison, my needs are not so bad? I tend to do that, but God never sends revival when I look at others. He sends revival when I take my eyes off of everybody else and say, Lord, would you begin a work in my heart, in my life? Evangelist Gypsy Smith knew that well. And he said whenever he came to a community and wanted to believe God to do his greatest and most remarkable work, the first thing he would do is take a piece of chalk, draw a circle, step inside of it, and lift his heart and hands to heaven and cry out and say, oh God, would you send a revival to this circle, to my life? Are you in your circle? 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
1: This is Max McLean. Why does God not want us to associate with disruptive people? 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I urge you, brothers, to watch out for those who cause divisions and put obstacles in your way that are contrary to the teaching you have learned. Keep away from them. For such people are not serving our Lord Christ, but their own appetites. By smooth talk and flattery, they deceive the minds of naive people. Everyone has heard about your obedience, so I am full of joy over you, but I want you to be wise about what is good and innocent about what is evil. The God of peace will soon crush Satan under your feet. The grace of our Lord Jesus be with you. From Romans 16, listen to the Bible. It's great for the soul.
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4: 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Excited for another episode. Thanks for hanging out with us. 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And it's just exciting to see things grow and see the word of God get out there about sex and pornography and masturbation and purity. And it's great. So thanks for being part of our tribe. Hey, if you're appreciating this podcast, if you want to partner, there are some costs with getting this out there. So if you even want to do $5 or $10 a month or something like that, it could be a one-time thing that you're just feeling led, like, hey, I could help these guys out or help out the podcast. Mm-hmm. That'd be awesome. 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Today we're talking about the difference between lust and looking. Lust and seeing that somebody is beautiful. If you see that somebody is beautiful, is that always lust? I don't know. I hear people saying, oh, I'm just praying for God to take this desire from me. And I think that'd be so sad if God took away your sexual desires.
5: Yeah, just be asexual, I guess.
4: Yeah, exactly.

0: Exactly. We don't want that. We want it to come alive. And so we want it to come alive in a healthy way. So we just want to look at what that looks like.
1: Yeah. And I, you know, this is such a, I wish I had this topic talked about when I was growing up, because, you know, coming up in the church for me as a teenager, I always felt so much shame. Like if I saw a girl that was pretty, I thought that was wrong to think she was pretty or to be attracted to her, because I'm not supposed to lust, right? And in my young brain back then, I didn't really know what lust was. I thought lust just equaled attraction. You know, I thought that's what lust was. I couldn't differentiate between the two. And then that just caused me to be bogged down, feeling bad about myself all the time. And you know, eventually shame is really linked to porn. So, you know, that was my wheelhouse, shame. I just feel shame all the time. I feel shame looking at porn. I feel shame when I look at a pretty girl and I feel bad about that. And just shame, shame, shame. And you know, it just makes me feel worse about myself. And I think a lot of us growing up had that messaging, and it's been harmful and damaging to us. You've just been so just bogged down with shame about being attracted to the, you know, someone that's pretty, good looking, right? And so we were just going to try to, you know, reframe this today and to let you know that maybe you don't need to feel shame. And there are things we need to be aware of with lust. We'll talk about lust. We need to be aware of that for sure. But let's talk about this and maybe a way you've never actually heard it talked about. So I'm excited today.
0: Oh yeah, I mean, I've been thinking lately and talking a bit lately about these lovers in Song of Songs. If you read the Bible, like these guys, they're not married when they first meet. When the story opens, they're not married, but they're like horny after each other. Like,
1: Yeah,
0: man,
1: they
0: we
1: are.
0: just want to get it
1: Oh
0: on,
1: yeah.
0: and they're but they're like, but I'm not gonna awaken love until it so desires, right? Not till the right time. But they're like dreaming of what they're gonna do with each
1: Yep.
0: other, and they're very vocal about it. It's like I remember Trey Morgan on our podcast a few months ago. He's like, does God know that this is in the Bible?
1: They snuck it in there, right? Yeah.
0: Yeah, the church fathers,
1: Yeah.
0: that was the part of their sin. They snuck in this book about sex. But it's pretty awesome stuff. And then they get married and they're like getting it on all night long, like to the break of dawn the next day. It's like, man, they're going hard.
1: Oh,
0: And
1: man.
0: I just think, I'm like, man, when they were single, before they were married, they were loving each other, but they're like, are they lusting? Like, were they lusting
1: Yeah.
0: after each other, or
1: Great
0: was it
1: point.
0: just a sexual desire that they were operating with in a healthy way?
1: That's a great point. I think when you hear kind of the conversation they had about each other, I mean, in the beginning part, it's the woman speaking of the guy. And she brings up more than just his physical appearance, what she does, but she talks about his character, his integrity. She uses amazing imagery about this, right? She describes him as a large, like tall oak tree, I think, or something like that. And the shade under, she feels secure in the shade of that, you know, and that really reveals his character. She feels secure and safe in him. So she sees this guy. It's not just about, oh, he's got massive shoulders and he's got an incredible muscular back and, you know, he's 6'7" and he can dunk a basketball or what, I don't know, whatever. Like, no, that she was looking at so much more than just his physical appearance. She saw him, and that really speaks to a growing intimacy. And so she saw that he had worth and value, and vice versa. He speaks of her with worth and value. Lust removes worth and value. It's not about seeing that other person. It's what you can get from them. It's about consuming that person or consuming part of that person. You don't really know them. You just one aspect of them, and you're trying to get that from them to make yourself feel better. That's what lust really is. It causes you damage because it hurts you. It really promotes your insecurities in life about what you're, and it changes what you actually are desiring, which is a greater intimacy and to be seen and to be known and to have worth and acceptance. Lust preys on those things and twists those to become a bad desire where you're going to act out on it in really destructive ways. So lust, you know, I always say like people have these destructive kind of sexual behaviors. It often starts between the ears, right? It doesn't just begin like that. And lust is kind of the catalyst to a lot of this bad stuff that just consumes us and causes us to act out. I mean, look in the world we're in right now with Tinder, right? Is there, do you see, when you swipe right, do these people see the other person as human, as having value and worth, you know, to lift them up, to hope they flourish? No, they're being consumed for their own, you know, their own pleasure, right? And so it's really damaging. And we're seeing the world, the sick world we're in right now, being destroyed by desiring in a lustful way. So let's differentiate between the two.
0: Yeah. Oh, yeah. All these people on Tinder, right? They're like, I just want to swipe right to see so many of God's beautiful creations. So many of God's kids, his variety. Like, I want to see all. It's like, no, you swipe right for you.
1: Yeah.
0: You do it for you. And to be honest, it's like you're saying, there's the

0: behavior, and not like in the Song of Songs where they're going, I'm going to put this off. I desire this so much. And I love what you're talking about with the character, because often when you see somebody and you see that their character is awesome, then that's when the sexual desires really come up. Mm-hmm. It's like when people are friends, but then they really over time get to know each other. And then they're like, man, how did I not see this at first? Like, yeah, this person's beautiful. Yeah. Often it's because they start loving their character and they start knowing who they are. And then these sexual desires come. This is a really healthy sexual desire that now you're like, man, I want to take this sexual desire and act on it with this person in this relationship.
1: Yeah.
0: But I'm not going to do it yet. Like, this is how to have a sexual desire, how to have it grow, how to have it focused, but have it be something where it's controlled and not just an instantaneous behavior like it is when we look at lust. And so we got to recognize, like, are we just insecure? Am I looking for significance, or am I looking to escape pain in my life just by going into lust? We really got to be aware of the heart issues when we catch ourselves lusting against people or lusting at people.
1: Yeah, it really begins in the heart, I think, too, is totally what you're saying. You know, because we desire something that often is based in something good, but it gets twisted, like we're talking about, into something bad. And, you know, it really is one of these things where when we lust after another person, we've put our wellness and our well-being and our fulfillment on the shoulders of another in a way that's not healthy. You know, when we look at a marriage relationship, marriage is a beautiful portrait of intimacy, of two people giving into this relationship instead of taking. And, you know, that's the image that God has given us for marriage, you know, becoming one in that. But lust really is about me, myself, and I, you know, and then looking at other people and consuming them because they're the ones, the source of my happiness or whatever else. And it's damaging to them. It's damaging to you. And then what that can do for you over time is that's the way that you view all your relationships, is through the lens of lust. You know, I was there. You know, when I was in my partying days, and you may not have heard this in other podcasts, but there was a time where I was a partier. You know, I'd go to the clubs, drink, do drugs. I did it all. Anyways, I remember being at those clubs, and it was dark, loud environments, lots of lights though sometimes. And then, you know, you'd have these club girls there that are dancing and really scantily clad, you know, and
0: all over you for sure.
1: No, I had no game. I was in the corner, double fisting, you know, beer. But anyways, I don't want to promote that. But anyways, I would be looking at these girls and I felt so insecure. I felt like I was, you know, this big. And if you can't see that, but I'm making a little image here. I felt
0: like
1: that big.
0: Like a little ant. Little ant. The size of an ant.
1: Little ant. Yeah, I felt like I had no worth, no value. I felt like I was missing something. I felt I was lacking.
0: But man, that guy that got those girls, holy man, if that's you could what only I believed. Be in that position.
1: Totally. I believed that I could just be that guy that had that girl, then that would be my answer to everything. Or if I could experience what it'd be like to have sex with that girl, because man, her legs go forever, right? Like, you know, you just believe these things, and it's really such a lie. Lust is built out of a lie that this person will give you everything you need based on simply a physical appearance or how the way they make you can make you feel, whatever else, right? And so there's a difference. So let's talk about this. Attraction is so different than lust. Attraction is a God-given thing where you notice someone based on, yeah, they're physically attractive. It's okay to notice if someone's physically attractive. You don't have to feel bad about that. My first experience with my now wife is I noticed her, you know, she was attractive to me. I noticed her right away. I actually thought she'll be so mad about me sharing this, but the first time I saw her, I thought she was kind of like a hot snobby girl. and she's not that at all. But no. Anyways, I noticed how pretty she was. And that's a God-given thing that made me notice her and then want to pursue her eventually when we started dating. You know, so these are God-given things, but there's a difference between lust. Lust causes you to fantasize about this person in an unhealthy way where you're consuming that person, and it just makes you drawn more towards that fantasy world that's not reality, and even pulls you maybe into porn. You know, often I've heard this, and Matt, you probably have. A guy sees a pretty girl walking down the street. He starts to fantasize about her, but it's not enough anymore. So he's got to go look at porn when he gets home and masturbate.
0: Yeah.
1: Right.
0: Yeah.
1: I mean, that's ABCD often is the, you know, that's kind of the progression of things, and that's what can happen.
0: Yeah. I remember one time I was surrendering my fantasies to God. And this is what I did, because in scripture, if you look, there's always a give and take. He's saying,

0: don't do this, but do this, or do this and don't do this. Like, there's always like the good and the bad. And so he wants to, even at the cross, like he exchanges our old life for a new life. So there's always this exchange, right? So I was praying and I just pictured, I closed my eyes and I pictured my fantasies, like a specific fantasy in a box. And I threw it at the cross and I said, God, I give you this fantasy. What do you have for me in return? And I remember just sensing that he was saying, I have abundant life for you on the other side of your surrender. And I was like, wow. And then I thought, he said, you think that you get abundant life, or you would get abundant life if you got to act out this fantasy. But actually, you have abundant life on the other side of your surrender of this fantasy. And I was like, man, that's so profound, because we don't think about that. But when we're just acting in lust, we're like, if I could get that, that's like the pinnacle of my happiness. Mm-hmm. But actually, God is like, man, if you could just operate with your sexual desires being withheld and then being acted on in a healthy way, man, you're going to have peace in your heart, which is abundant life. You're going to have joy. You're going to be able to interact with people in a way that's healthy, and where you can be a light and you can just like look at them in the same way that Jesus looked at them.
1: Yeah.
0: And you can have, you know, confidence with that.
1: Yeah.
0: And you don't need to be scared about how you're, or, you know, you're watching them talk and thinking about like, oh, don't think about this, don't think about this. And you can't engage in relationship. And so there's abundant life on the other side of surrender, which is a continual thing. It's not just one time and it's done. Mm-hmm. Like continually every day, crucifying the desires of the flesh, putting those things to death every single day.
1: Mm-hmm. And freedom is there. I mean, imagine you're like, I know for me, when I was a single guy, if I was in a room, you know, at certain points anyway, if I was in a room with, say, beautiful girls, to be honest, I'd be very uncomfortable, because I wouldn't feel like myself. I wouldn't feel free. I'd feel off, right? And I remember as I was, you know, kind of doing what Matt's talking about, you know, surrendering these things and God giving me a different thought process, different mind, changing my heart. I remember it was so awesome in my single life where I was able to be around pretty girls, but I saw it as no more than that. I wasn't, you know, consumed by a desire for them that was unhealthy, a lust for them. I could be around them, have friendships, you know, see them with worth and as having worth and having value, not being an object of my desire. And man, was it freeing. And I'm going to tell you, that's so much better than and being in this mindset of lust where you're just wrapped up in this. And it's like your adrenaline is just heightened at such a high point. You're just tunnel visioned on this one thing. You can't even be present in the moment because you're just focused on this one thing. That doesn't sound very freeing, does it? But when you have the freedom to be able to see somebody the way that God does, it doesn't mean that you don't acknowledge that they're attractive, but you're not consumed by it in such an unhealthy way where you have to either fantasize or masturbate thinking about them or whatever else. You're able to just be who God created you to be. Be present in that moment, be able to engage with them, to see that your acceptance comes from God, not from the attention that they give you, right? You're not looking for that or trying to get mm-hmm. that from somebody. And how, you know, that's just amazing. And that's a story that I share. And I know that we all can have that. We really can and move in that. And it's just so much better.
0: Yeah. When you think about what Jesus said in Matthew 5, he said, whoever looks at a woman with lustful intent has committed adultery with her in his heart. And it's with lustful intent. So you can recognize mm-hmm. that people are beautiful.
1: Yeah, yeah.
0: How sad would it be if you never recognized that with people?
1: Huh? Yeah.
0: So
1: that's right. So, you gotta close your eyes and not think about it. I mean, it'd be terrible.
0: Oh my gosh. Yeah. Can you imagine? Just like every time you see somebody beautiful, you just cover put your hands over your eyes. Like, yeah. Nope, can't look at you. It's okay to recognize this stuff.
1: It's okay. Yeah.
0: And then you think like, I saw this again on somebody's Instagram post, but it kind of put words, to be honest, to something that I've been growing in over the last bit, where this person said, instead of just bouncing our eyes and looking away, how about we actually see people? How about we actually see people? And I was thinking about this. I'm like, man, over the last, I don't know, a couple of years or something, I've been at this point where it's not every time, I'm not perfect, but it's often when I'll see people on the street and they're attractive or, you know, on a magazine cover, you don't want to stare at these people. You don't want to just like take it in and go and like, whoa, like, man, I'm going to take a few seconds here and just stare and look two or three times. Like that's not okay. But when you just notice that, like when they're there, what the Lord kind of started doing with me is going like, you don't know them. Like they might be attractive, but the shape of their body or the shape of their face, that's unfamiliar to you.
1: Yeah.
0: But your wife, you know her. And so I would even picture even just

0: like being close to this person and just looking at them and going, wait a second, I don't know you. Even if they could be so beautiful, I'm like, man, it's unfamiliar. And Braden, I love what Braden always says. He's like, your wife is your standard of beauty, or your husband is your standard of beauty.
1: Of being handsome. I'm always bugged when Kristen says that. Oh, you're beautiful. I'm like, oh, that's a weird term for me. So handsome.
0: Handsome. Yeah. Pretty. You're so pretty.
1: You're so Braden. Pretty. Yeah. Jeez. Oh man. What were we talking
0: about? Yeah. Oh geez, you got me now. I don't know. But we actually want to see people. And so when you look at people, if you can get to the point where you're looking at them and going, man, they don't know God. Like some people, like they're celebrities that I used to just think are like, oh, there's like the hottest people in the world. And then now I see their pictures, and to be honest, I look and I'm like, man, they don't know God. Like they're lost. Mm-hmm. They're always, you know, posing in bikinis and talking about dirty things. And I'm like, man, how sad. Like, yeah, they're beautiful, but they're so lost. And I love that, because you talk about like God's strength is made perfect in your weakness. Well, when we're weak in lust, if we can then turn to God and go, man, God, how do you see these people? All of a sudden, his strength and his vision for these people comes into your life. You don't need to then escape into masturbation and porn, because you're just totally fantasizing. It's like, man, you're growing in your relationship with God. Mm-hmm. You're experiencing this closeness in relationship with him. And so you look at Jesus, and I just don't think that Jesus bounced his eyes when he saw a hottie.
1: No. But I think he was totally looking at that person. I agree. Yeah. And the thing that we always have to recognize is, you know, there's ways that we look at people. We look at them either as children of God, creation of, you know, the everlasting Father in our God. And, you know, if we view them that way, that changes our mentality, our mindset towards them. And how you're looking is really, you know, is really key. And I don't think Jesus averted his eyes. I agree. He probably recognized beauty, and I totally think he did. And we can have that similar standard for us too. And I know there's these little things that we've told ourselves. I've heard these all the time about looking and how that really borders on lust. So there's always been that mindset. This is specifically for people that are couples, some and married in general, but you can look, but don't touch. Look, but don't touch. Well, you know what? That just preys into the whole lust aspect, because really that's what that's centering around. You know, I can take them in with my eyes, look them up and down. You've probably seen this. Hey, I've seen this all the time. Or, you know, you see a guy, his wife's right there, and he's looking this girl up and down, man. How does that make his wife feel? He's looking though. He's not touching. So it's not that bad. You know, so she has to be good with it. You know, she has to be secure in the relationship.
0: Yeah.
1: How does that create security? So how we look is really important. It's just as important. You know, I think that, do we look at this person as a human or an object of our desire? Very different. And I think in marriage, you know, we're going to speak from this as husbands, right? Like one of the ways that we can make our wife secure is not that we don't acknowledge or recognize that we're attracted sometimes, but you know, I think it's really important. It's no different than noticing a cloud or a bike ride by, right? It doesn't do anything for us on a level that consumes us, right? It's no more than that.
0: Yeah, you just like, you notice that they're beautiful. You notice that somebody's beautiful as a fact, but you don't spend time consuming it and like getting all emotional about it. You just like, yeah, they're beautiful.
1: Yeah. And you're not commenting on it, like to your wife, like, oh, hey, why don't you have a skirt like that? Or, you know, why don't you wear your hair like that? Or how do you think that makes her feel? Like that big, there we go, I'm using this, like an ant, size of an ant, right? She doesn't feel safe and secure in your love at all. And you need to have eyes for your wife and your wife alone, and show her that. That doesn't mean that you don't notice these things, but you know what I mean by that? There is a difference. There is absolutely a difference. And I'm going to say this too. You know, if attraction is building, if you're attracted to somebody and it's becoming something more for you, maybe you're battling, you don't want lust there. But if this person is in your life, I always like what Gary Thomas said about this. And he shared this little story. If you're at work in the workplace and you're working with a beautiful woman, and around the same time, you always go get a cup of coffee at the coffee machine, right? Well, if you're becoming consumed with attraction for this woman, you don't like coffee anymore. In fact, you despise coffee. You hate it. You're not going there anymore, right? Why do you do that? That sounds like some sort of legalistic thing. It's not. You're creating safety and security for your wife who's at home or wherever. You're not entertaining this attraction. So there's a difference. Attraction can overtake you over time, or if it's just, as Matt's saying, it's just a fact. You just notice it. There's a difference, right? So let's differ.

0: differentiate between these things. And it's important to do that because there's all these been rules that have been put in place by the world, like the look but don't touch kind of thing. That's still destructive, still damaging, yeah. Just as damaging often.
1: Yeah. And if you're single and you see someone who's not good for you, you know their character. Their character isn't as good as their body is.
0: Yeah.
1: then you don't like coffee anymore.
0: Right.
1: Like you don't go to those places. Yep. I love in Proverbs 5, it's like the father talking to the sons, right? About the adulterous woman. It says, keep to a path far from her. Don't even go near to the door of her house. Don't even go near to that, the water cooler to where she gets coffee. Yep. Don't even go near to it. And that's for marrieds to protect a wife, but it's also for singles to protect you, to honor God, for marriage to protect a husband too. It could be the other way too,
0: right.
1: But it's to protect you and your future and your future spouse. There's so many benefits to it. And so we just want to have a clean conscience. I remember Pastor Gary talking about that on our podcast a few months ago, having a clean conscience, the power of a clean conscience. Yeah. And how good is it to just like live a life where you're just free? Like, oh, I got nothing that I feel guilty about.
0: Mm-hmm.
1: I feel, I've sinned in the past, but I've repented. I've got godly sorrow. I don't have this lasting regret and guilt because of what I've done. I'm just like, I've grown from it. I'm living free. Mm-hmm. It's just so worth it rather than going, oh man, that person, if only I could have them. Imagine just living free and happy.
0: Oh, totally. And then if you are married, think about it this way. I mean, the freedom you have to love your spouse in a such so much healthier, more intimate way. Because if you're wrapped up in lust, if you see somebody and you're out and about in the world, going doing errands or whatever with your wife, and you see somebody else and you're thinking about that person instead of your spouse and how you can love your spouse, you've robbed them of an opportunity there to love them in those moments, right? Like, and so it's, how great it would be to be free. And when we share this, we're not setting ourselves up, Matt and Brad, and as that we got this figured out. We're on the journey just as much as you are. We're just telling you these things because we care. And we've seen it in our own life, how God can work in these areas and bring freedom. Again, we're not perfect here, but it's important. You recognize right away, hey, I'm dealing with lust in this moment, maybe a thought. And just because the thought comes to your mind doesn't mean you're broken or bad. But what do you do with that thought, right? Do you let that thought flourish and grow in your mind? Do you water that thought? Do you entertain that thought? Does it become a pattern of thinking? Maybe you go there at certain points in your day. This is the subtle kind of movements that can happen over time. And we never say like bad sexual behavior, an affair, whatever else, it doesn't happen overnight. It takes time. It takes, we heard a pastor at my church spoke about adultery recently, and he said, an adultery doesn't start in the home, it starts in the head. And, that's so true. It starts in our heads and what we're thinking about. And do we allow this to really take root in our life? So we're just talking about, we're in the journey too. We recognize these thoughts as quick as we can. We take them captive. That means we invite Jesus into that moment. Hey, God, I'm feeling this. Help me, help me reframe this, give this to you. You do that right away. And it becomes quicker over time. It just becomes something that you can deal with in a healthier way.
1: Yeah, and I love you talking about going to God to fix it, because if you have like a specific kind of thing that you always fantasize about or you think about lustful thoughts about a specific kind of person, maybe you think about children, maybe you think about old people, maybe you think about same sex.
0: Mm-hmm.
1: If there's a specific thing or really it could be anything, but continually be praying to God for him to give you his eyes and his heart for those people. Like, say, God, help me to see these people like you see them. I'm sorry that I see them with lust. I don't want to see them with lust. I want to see them like you see them. And literally, like, you could even have a written prayer that you just pray for 10 seconds every single day. And you just commit to praying that every day, especially if this is like a major issue for you.
0: Mm-hmm.
1: Man, just do that. And over time, it probably won't be instant, but over time, you'll just see it slipping.
0: Yeah.
1: And one day you're going to look back and go, oh my gosh, I'm not as crazy in lust as I used to be.
0: Yeah.
1: Because God's answering that prayer. So I encourage you to not just sit back and go, oh yeah, good information. Take action. Go to God with this and actually apply this stuff, and it really will make a difference.
0: Yeah. And we will tell you, like, this is a battle, an ongoing battle that we face. The battle is maybe more intense for you in this moment. Often it is when we've allowed some of these things in our life. But, we're going to say, like, it changes. The seasons of this change. But we always have to be

0: intelligent, always asking God into our thought life, into our, because these things sneak up on you guys. They really do, out of the places you would never imagine. So you have to be diligent. You have to be aware. And that doesn't to alarm you, but just reality, really. Like, we got to be aware of these things and differentiate between lust and attraction. There is a difference. One is okay. The other one is not. And so we can recognize that we are created, you know, in God's image. We are created to have these attractions, but don't let them be something that you're trying to consume another person, or they become the object of your desire in a healthy way. So recognize that, differentiate between that. And we'll just leave that with you. Thank you so much, guys. Thinking of you guys, praying for you. And we just are so blessed that you're journeying with us in this. See you next week.
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4: Here are the current weather conditions as issued by Environment Canada.
5: In high level,
4: cloudy,
5: 14,
4: wind from the south-southeast
5: at 9 kilometers an hour.
4: For Fort Vermilion,
5: 14,
4: wind from the southeast
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7: Now here's what Jesus said, Luke chapter 11. If you, as imperfect parents, know how to give good gifts to your own children, how much more will your Heavenly Father, who by the way is perfect, will give good gifts to those who ask Him?

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1: We start with saying no to ourselves. We start there. This new year, I suggest you start there. Form that habit. When is a habit formed? I thought about that, knowing this was coming today. I thought, if we want to get ready for this kind of lifestyle, I suggest a year. Give it all you've got for this year. Start by saying no to what you want. That's a major leap for many. Second must, followers of Jesus take up our cross every single day. It's a must. Must. Now, this explains and intensifies denying yourself. In that era, understand, every condemned criminal that was killed under the Roman system was seen in the streets bearing the horizontal beam of his cross. He couldn't carry it all. Often just the horizontal beam was more than he could stand because he had been scourged as well. But either across his shoulders or dragging in the ground or on the street behind him, he's holding onto the cross beam.

0: and he's pulling it inexorably toward that place of death. And it was always a one-way trip. Imagine. That's what they thought of when they heard the word cross. Now you take up yours every day. There will be crosses that occur all year long. There's no way I could mark my day timer with them. I don't know what they will be, but I will have at least one every day, and so will you. Yours will be different from mine, and hers will be different from yours, and his altogether different from yours or mine. Because the Lord shapes us into Christ's image in specific ways, and in, I might add, very private crosses. And some of them will be horrendous. Cynthia and I were so pleased to see the old year leave. I didn't want to celebrate the coming of a new one. I want to celebrate the ending of the old one. Goodbye. It's out. But you know what? You know where I learned what I learned through that? In the crosses of it. Some of them were borderline unbearable. I never dreamed I would face a cross like that. Now, I'm no martyr. You have yours as well. But I love Christ so deeply that I don't resent those crosses. Having endured them, gone through them, I say, thank you, Lord, for helping me endure, helping me live past them. Thank you. Thank you for that scar. Thank you for depth that I have now that I would not have had if it had not been that I tasted it on that day of that old year. I must bear my own cross every day, and so must you.
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1: Chimney Mountain. Yep, I wanted our family to conquer it together. So my wife and I and our then three little Hutchcrafts started hiking up the trail. And my wife was a lovely tour guide as we went up that mountain trail. She pointed out, for example, oh, look at the chipmunks over there. Hey, there goes a squirrel. Oh, look at those roots. They're huge. Notice how they tangle around that tree. Stop. Listen, can you hear the wind whispering to us in the pines? We were having a great time together. Yeah, well, we were about halfway up the mountain, and my wife said, oh, this has really been nice. Let's go back. What? Let's go back? What's the purpose for getting on the mountain trail in the first place? The reason you climb a mountain is to get to the top of the mountain, right? We've got to conquer it. We have to achieve. But my wife was saying, well, we've had a nice experience together. Isn't that what was important? Sounds kind of like a guy and a woman perspective, doesn't it? Get to the top. Or get with each other. You have to decide what's important on your mountain, too. I'm Ron Hutchcraft. I want to have a word with you today about your goal or your people. Well, our word for today from the Word of God comes from Ecclesiastes chapter 4. Solomon says in verse 4, and I saw all that labor and all achievement spring from man's envy for his neighbor. He called it kind of a great chase we're all in. This, too, he said, is meaningless. That's his verdict on a lifetime of work. Listen to this, a chasing after the wind. Then he says, better one handful with tranquility than two hands full with toil and chasing after the wind. Now this sounds like an indictment of our lifestyle, doesn't it? I mean, we consider it normal. Work harder to get more and more. And the tendency is to live as if my worth is my work, that I am what I do. And then one day people retire and they don't know who they are anymore because they don't have their job anymore. And one day after I spoke at a church, a well-dressed woman came up to me, probably in her 30s, and she started to cry and she shook her head and said, I can't believe I fell for it. I said, what do you mean? She said, all these years we've watched the price that our husbands paid to chase success and stress and heart attacks and pressure and broken relationships. And she said, I decided I would go after that too. And she said, do you know what I have to show for it? Pressure at work and failure at home. Men have fallen for this lie over many years, that your worth is your work, getting up that mountain. And you know what? Women too are now falling for that lie. They're getting the ulcers too. They're getting the heart attacks. And both are leaving a trail of neglected relationships as they push up the trail. There was a song some years ago that said, Daddy, don't you walk so fast. Won't you slow down some because you're making me run? Daddy, don't you walk so fast. People around us may be crying, slow down. I need time with you. But we're ruled by our work. God says people are more important than work or achievement. Only you could be mom and dad to your kids. You're the only husband or wife or brother or sister that they have. Are you busy chugging up Mount Work?

0: 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Are you so busy that the people you love just get your leftovers? Being is more important than doing. Who you're on the mountain with is more important than getting to the top of the mountain.
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4: In high level,
3: cloudy,
4: 14,
3: wind from the south-southeast at 9 kilometers an hour.
4: In Fort Vermilion,
3: 14, wind from the southeast at 3 kilometers an hour.
4: Taking a look at Lacrete,
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4: wind from the northwest at 8 kilometers an hour.
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0: More than 40 years ago, I took Ramona Bjorndal to be my wedded wife. We got along famously, but as we were leaving the church that day... No, I'm kidding. Looking back through the years, there were plenty of signs that I'd married an angel. When we shopped for the wedding ring, she pointed out the cheapest one and said, "I like that one right there." She brought contentment into my life. Still does. What a gift. I read of a couple that was worth tens of millions when they married. Well, I gotta tell you, we were worth tens. But how do you put a price tag on marrying a good forgiver? On one who loves Jesus more than anything else? Were it not for the mercy and grace of God, there's no way we'd be celebrating these milestones. If you ever catch me boasting, may it be in what God has done. That's it. End of stories. I have been unloving, unapproachable, undesirable, yet God has been unbelievably faithful. 5 years ago, I wrote down a list of some secrets to a long-time marriage. Here are just a few. Don't let the sun go down on your wrath. Stay up and fight. Every once in a while, try these words, guys. That's fascinating. Tell me more. And hey, let's go buy you some shoes. Most nights, I read her a book. One of my books. What a blessing. We love when we don't feel like it. We pray together and read the Bible together. We look for the good in each other and always find it. Good friends have helped. I asked one of them, Ed Wallen, what has kept him and Diana married almost 60 years. He said, "As time passes and our memories begin to fail, we don't harbor anger or seek forgiveness because we can't recall the offense." Aches, pains, illnesses, and the struggles your kids and grandkids are going through, says Ed, are great distractors from the trivial items you formerly thought were important. That's good. How true. You converse twice as much as you used to because you have to repeat everything you said. Ed adds, one look in the mirror removes the thought you might attract anyone new and makes you thankful someone is still with you. That's great. I think I'd add a few items to the list I started 5 years ago. Have things in common. We do, except for sports. Ramona acts interested, though. She asks me what quarter the baseball game is in and if Sidney Crosby has hit a three-pointer yet. We hold hands, especially at the mall. That way she can't get her purse open. Years ago, we decided to never jump from the train in the middle of a tunnel. I rub her feet at night. If I'm mad, she puts her cold feet on my leg. After I scream, I rub that foot. How can you stay mad doing that? Most importantly, our chief purpose is to glorify God together and point others home. Old wedding photos make us smile. The bridesmaid dresses are outdated. The groomsmen's suits almost fit. But all eight who stood up with us have lived their vows. Three are Ramona's sisters. Two died of Huntington's disease. Their husbands stayed by their sides till death parted them. A third sister celebrated 35 years of marriage 2 days before her husband died of cancer. Each would be quick to give God all the credit and encourage others to stay faithful starting today. I love this old Stephen Curtis Chapman song. He sings, "If it wasn't for God's mercy and His grace, there's no way we would be standing in this place. But because He has been faithful, every step along the way, here we are, together." God bless you, my friend.
1: Need another reason to smile? Then head on over to laughagain.ca and check out Phil's blog. Each one offers entertaining but insightful stories to make you laugh and make you think. They only take 5 minutes to read, but will leave you encouraged for the whole day. Be sure to check it out and share with a friend who needs a shot of hope. Laugh Again, truth bringing laughter to life.
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1: Matthew 10, 32 and 33. Whoever acknowledges me before others, I will also acknowledge before my Father in heaven. But whoever disowns me before others, I will disown before my Father in heaven. Due to the gospel's radical nature and because of opposition, it wasn't always easy for the apostles to acknowledge Jesus publicly. Sometimes they were bold, but sometimes they were afraid, not knowing how things would turn out. Despite their fear, they spent the rest of their lives acknowledging Jesus Christ and calling others to do the same. It often began with baptism. In the early days of his ministry, Jesus preached while his disciples baptized. When a person stepped into the water, they were identifying with Jesus Christ and acknowledging him before others. Even today, we acknowledge Jesus publicly by being baptized. Another way to acknowledge Christ is by going to church. A man in his 90s went to church every week, even though his voice was too weak to sing, his ears were too weak to hear, and his eyes were too weak to read the Bible. Every Sunday, he got up early, put on a suit, and walked several blocks to church. His daughter said, "Dad, why do you go to church?" The old man replied, "I want everyone to know whose side I'm on."

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1: Home was not safe. Home was unstable because I never knew what was walking into. My dad going to be drunk or he's not going to be drunk? Was he going to have a party going on there or wasn't he? You know, it was, I hated the weekends because every weekend would we have to load up and go to somebody's house so he could get drunk and then pray that we made it home safely because he's driving us and going about 90 miles an hour. Or was he going to be violent? Was he going to abuse my mom? What was going to happen?
2: Stay good day. Welcome, my friends, to The Storyteller, where you'll find First Nations people from across Native North America who are following Jesus Christ without reservation. On today's program, we'll hear from a Cherokee woman who understands the pain and shame that alcohol brings into the home. But she also knows something about forgiveness and what it means to be set free.
1: My name is Tammy Jackson. I am a member of the Eastern Band of Cherokee Indians, and we reside on the Cherokee Indian Reservation in Cherokee, North Carolina. I was born and raised on the reservation in Cherokee, and both my parents are Cherokee. I'm half Cherokee. I'm not a full blood. Life growing up was basically just pretty carefree. We didn't worry about, we just went freely. We ran, you know, the things that you have to endure now with security and watching where your kids are and all that kind of stuff. We would just walk all around the dirt roads. We're barefooted half the time, you know, running around. We didn't wear shoes, you know, through the summer because you didn't need them. We had apple trees. My grandfather had an apple tree orchard that went along the road. We would climb in those trees. We played softball, rode horses. You know, we just hung up there. My grandma had a big hill behind her house. And she had, where she had 10 kids, she had these long clotheslines. And we used to run through them and go up there where the grapes are. And then when you weren't doing anything, they had you in the garden, making you weed the garden and stuff you didn't like to do like that. It was just a really fun time, you know, other than the other, you know, that's the positive side. The bad side is going home to an alcoholic home. You know, that's where that kind of subsides and you're like, you don't want to go home. I didn't want to go home. I spent a lot of time with my grandmas because I did not want to be home because home was not safe. Home was unstable because I never knew what was walking into. My dad going to be drunk or he's not going to be drunk? Was he going to have a party going on there or wasn't he? You know, it was, I hated the weekends because every weekend would we have to load up and go to somebody's house so he could get drunk and then pray that we made it home safely because he's driving us and going about 90 miles an hour? Or was he going to be violent? Was he going to abuse my mom? What was going to happen? It was just an unsafe world, you know, at times. So that kind of darkens your childhood a bit, you know, embarrassment, shame. When Tommy drove home from, we were on the school bus coming home and our dad was supposed to be working out of town. And we pull up and people on the school bus and we're on the school bus getting out. And there's this person at our trailer with the door wide open, passed out. And I looked at my brother and I'm like, who is that? You know, we're afraid to get off the bus because we think somebody's broken into our house and there's a drunk man passed out there. And turned out it was my dad. He'd gotten his car stolen in Tennessee. And so one of his buddies brought him home and dropped him off. And there he was passed out. And so, yeah, you try to kind of escape from it. And my grandmothers were my escape. And they're the ones who probably had the greater influence on me with the gospel because I was with them. My father professed to be a believer, but we're not for sure that he was because he was an alcoholic. And my mother stayed at home a lot to take care of him, to be there with him with all the issues and things that we had going on, to kind of hold the household together. But my father was taken to church as well because his father was a deacon.

deacon, and they were very much involved in church, but never saw any fruit to his life. He was in the Vietnam War, and when he got back, things were just so different. He, what we've discovered is that it was really, at that time, what the Veterans Department called it was alcoholism. Basically, that was it. But the problem was really the alcoholism with post-traumatic stress disorder. And so when he was 33, my mother was 30, and I was 12, my father committed suicide. And so that left her to raise me and my two brothers. My youngest brother was 13 months old, so he's never really known my father at all. I was playing basketball. We have youth sports league, and I was at basketball practice. And me and my cousin and my mom was supposed to pick us up that day. We were at the Civic Center, and we finished practice and stuff, and nobody was there to pick us up. And we kept waiting and waiting, and she'd say, go in there and call. So I'd go in there and get on the phone and call, and I called, and I called, and I called, and nobody answered the phone. And we called my grandma's, and nobody answered the phone. We couldn't get anybody to answer the phone, and we didn't have a clue what was going on. And then all of a sudden, my Aunt Edie shows up at the Civic Center and says, I came to pick you girls up. And she has this look in her eye and in her face, and I'm like, you know, what's going on? And I can't remember if she was the one who told us or told me, or I got to my grandma's, because everybody was at my grandma's, my grandma Jackson's. That's my dad's mother. And I think they told me when I got there. And I think part of it was sadness, but also a sense of relief. It was over. And my mom, if you were sitting here talking to her, she would say she was at the place where she had been praying that God would free her from. She had to have some relief. And I think I was really afraid he was going to kill her. And I know if he had killed her, he would have killed himself. And there we would have been with no parents, because he couldn't live without her. She was his sole support. He could not survive without my mom. That's why she wouldn't leave him. But it was just a sense of relief that it was over. You know, sad as it was over. I don't know about saying this without crying. I hated him. And I was upset with my mom because she wouldn't leave. She would never leave him. And I begged her to leave. And she wouldn't. But as we got older, we talked about it, and she told me, because I confronted her, I was very angry. I went through a really angry stage with her as an adult. I never would stand up to her. I did everything my mama told me to do. The only time I failed her is when I got pregnant. And I was the oldest. She relied on me a lot. I didn't have a childhood sometimes, because she admitted, she's apologized over and over for that, because she needed my help. I'm sorry. Sometimes it's just hard to deal with. But I hate that I hated him. But things were just so bad. It was just so bad. It was hell. And I always felt like I was messing up around him. I never felt like I did anything right. And when he was sober, he didn't talk. He would just be there. But, you know, what's helped me a lot is to understand post-traumatic stress disorder. Because my son has that as well, because he got that when he was in Afghanistan. You know, I didn't understand as a child none of what my dad was enduring. All I know is that we couldn't go to fireworks. He had flashbacks. He had all this stuff about, he had pictures of people he killed. It was a lot of bad stuff. But we had to suffer through it. And like I said, I'm better about it now, because I've learned how much pain he was in. He was in a lot of pain. And he just hated life. It was just so hard for him. And my dad

0: uncles and all that kind of stuff. But I just always tried to escape. I just wanted to stay away from it because I did not like it. I remember people making comments to me, family friends or my dad's friends and stuff, and say, how come Tammy never smiles? They always told me I was just an unhappy child. But I didn't have much to smile about because I didn't like the way life was. I didn't like it. But you work through it and you go on. And I thank God that he has done what he's done for me to help heal me. And I couldn't ask my dad to forgive me for how I felt when he died because he was already dead. But I've learned through counseling stuff that I could still ask for forgiveness from God without him here. You know, that I asked the Lord to forgive me that I felt like that about my father because I didn't want to feel that way. It wasn't right. And so God freed me from that bondage, you know. It was really weird that when I got to this place, it was through that relationship that broke with the guy I thought I was going to marry. My heart was so broken. But through that, God used that as a process to help me realize I had this issue with this guy who broke my heart, but my dad had also broken my heart, and that I had to forgive both these men. And so it was a lot of tears. It was a lot of I mean, like I said, there was times I couldn't get out of bed. But through this, through prayer, through counseling, through the Word of God, I was able to be freed from it because I, like I said, my dad wasn't sitting there in front of me for me to say, forgive me for how I've hated you and felt towards you about what you did. But I could say that to God, you know, just me, and there was nobody there. It was just me saying to God, you know, Lord, I want to forgive my father. I want to be freed from the past and freed from the fact of how my childhood was, because it's over and it's settled and I want to be free from it. And I had to forgive my ex-boyfriend for him hurting me like he had. And, you know, and I was able to say that to him, though. You know, he's still alive, but at some point God opened the door for him to call me, and we talked, and, you know, he actually asked me to forgive him for how he treated me. And how he hurt me. And I said, well, I have to ask you the same. I said, because I wasn't perfect in the relationship, and I'm sorry, you know. So God's given me opportunities to reconcile as my heart heals in different ways. So I'm blessed to be able to say that.
1: Many people have suffered unjustly at the hands of others. Perhaps you have too. Jesus Christ understands more than you know. In fact, Jesus suffered because of us and for us. He

0: willingly went to the cross for our wrongdoing so that we wouldn't have to face God's judgment and so that we could be forgiven and set free. 3 days later, God raised him up from the dead, proving that justice was satisfied. Do you want to be forgiven? Do you want to be set free? God tells us in His Word, if you confess with your mouth that Jesus is Lord and believe in your heart that God has raised Him from the dead, you will be saved. 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
5: Here are the current weather conditions as issued by Environment Canada.
6: High level,
5: cloudy,
6: 10,
5: wind from the north-northwest
6: at 5 kilometers an hour,
5: 4,
6: Fort Vermilion,
5: 13, wind from the west
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5: wind from the west-northwest
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5: wind from the west-southwest
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0: Hi, I'm Dr. John Neufeld, and you're listening to Back to the Bible Canada's Bible Minute. 1 John 4 verse 10 says, "In this is love, not that we have loved God, but that He has loved us and sent His Son to be the propitiation for our sins." Love is a reciprocal bond of relationship. We love God and God loves us. Yet, the love is not extended in equal measure or in equal manner. As John considers the love between us, he writes that God's love is foremost. God has loved us first. We were loved before, we loved in return. We were loved when we were completely unlovely. We love Him in response to His grace. His love is manifest in the sacrifice of His Son for us. Were it not for God, there would be no love or no life. Glory to His name. 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

0: 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Independence Day reminds us how valuable freedom really is. Throughout history, people have sacrificed greatly for it. 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Galatians 5, verse 1 says, "It is for freedom that Christ has set us free. 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So as you celebrate this Independence Day, thank God for freedom. And remember, the greatest freedom of all is found in Jesus Christ. 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
2: I was sitting at a red light, I heard you say, "Stop where you're going, head the other way." But you know,

0: Welcome to Travel Trails. We're glad that you tune in today. A while ago, my wife Florence and I went to Minnesota for a visit. My wife had a nice chat with Donna Day about her challenges in life.
1: My name is Donna Day. That's my married name. My real name is Donna Louise Littlewolf. Mm-hmm. I'm a Minnesota Chippewa. I was born in Leech Lake, Minnesota on Cass Lake, but I grew up on the Iron Range in a small town called Hibbing, and that's where I graduated from in 1967. Yeah. And after that, I had gone to business school in Minneapolis called Minnesota School of Business. Stayed there for a while, and I didn't really graduate because I met my kids' dad.
2: Yeah.
1: And ended up having 4 children, 2 boys, 2 girls.
2: Yeah.
1: And I went back to school, got my degree as a legal secretary, and after living in Cass or in Minneapolis for several years, we moved up here to Cass Lake, and this is where we've been since.
3: When did you get married?
1: We got married on November 23rd, 1968, and we ended up having 4 children, 2 girls, 2 boys.
2: Yeah.
1: The girls live here on Leech Lake, but you know, on a reservation. After I moved up here, or after we moved up here, then they moved up here because they were kind of like on their own. But the youngest one, she was with us, and then she ended up graduating school and going on to a technical school and to college.
3: How has your life been? Like you said, you grew up here, and then you moved to Minneapolis.
1: I was born here, but when I was 3 years old, we moved away.
2: Oh, okay.
1: We moved to a small town in Hibbing. And when we moved to Hibbing, it was like, I didn't know really who I was.
2: Uh-huh.
1: I didn't really identify with the local community.
2: Yeah.
1: And then yet I knew I was different, but I didn't know how different.
2: Yes.
1: Anyway, I finally graduated from school and moved on to Minneapolis, where I went to school down there. And one of the things while I was going to school in Hibbing, I met this one girl,

0: sixth grade, and we were friends for life. Mm-hmm. She passed away about 7 years ago. We met and we started going to the Salvation Army. Uh-huh. We became what's called Girl Guards.
1: Oh yeah.
0: Similar to Girl Scouts. Yeah. But it was within the Salvation Army. Mm-hmm. And that's basically where we got introduced to and getting to know Jesus.
1: Yeah.
0: Although when I was younger, I remember going to church with my grandma and grandpa. Mm-hmm. And ever since then, it's like I've been going to church like on a regular basis.
2: Train a child in the way he should go, and when he is old, he will not turn from it.
0: From the time I graduated from high school, when I was in the Girl Guards, we always went to the Alliance Church.
1: Yeah.
0: There was an Alliance Church in Hibbing where we were brought up, and we were there. What my dad did was, every Sunday, he made us go to church,
1: yeah.
0: Made us go to Sunday school, mm-hmm. And by the time we got to be teenagers, he more or less let us decide if we wanted to continue.
1: Yeah.
0: Well, most of my brothers and sisters, and it was 14 of us,
1: yeah.
0: Most of them decided not to continue, but I kept going.
1: Oh, wow.
0: And one of my sisters, because she didn't want to stay home and be caught or having to do chores, she would go with me. Anyway, we were close ever since after that.
1: Yeah.
0: But one of the things that I felt like, and they used to tell me, was that I was like the black sheep of the family.
1: Mm-hmm.
0: Because I believed in God.
1: Yeah.
0: I believed in helping my mom with chores or whatever. My dad and I love my dad, but I kind of didn't like him because, well, him and I didn't get along after a while.
1: Yeah.
0: I don't remember why, but we just didn't get along. And then by the time I was 21, he passed away just before my oldest daughter, just after she turned a year old.
1: Mm-hmm.
0: But we ended up kind of like getting close again and talking. Mm-hmm. It was like I liked my dad, mm-hmm. then. Because
1: mm-hmm.
0: one of the things that he did, he would go out once in a while and be gone and come home. And one night I seen him try to shoot my mom.
1: Mm-hmm.
0: I heard my mom crying and my dad yelling. And I went in their room and I seen my dad holding a shotgun up to my mom's head.
1: Mm-hmm.
0: And I told him, I said, leave my mom alone.
1: Mm-hmm.
0: My mom told me, she says, Donna, get out of here.
1: Yeah.
0: Anyway, when she did that, when she said that, I went and got dressed and I left and I went to a friend's house who was another friend that their mom and dad always went to church.
1: Yeah.
0: So I had a lot of people who influenced me,
1: yeah.
0: in knowing Jesus and knowing how good he is.
1: Yeah.
0: When I was younger, I think I was maybe 15, 16, I gave my heart to Jesus, but you know how it is when you get to be that age,
1: yeah.
0: And you go out and get involved with your friends and out in the world and stuff, you do things. But yet, I didn't really do a whole lot of the stuff that my brothers and sisters would do.
1: Mm-hmm.
0: Most of my friends didn't drink or party or go out. And then I talked to one of my sisters, the one that was, I was close to, her name was Jan. She's,
1: yeah.
0: gone now.
1: Yeah.
0: And, I said, Jan, I said, you know what? I don't know, I must have been feeling sorry for myself or something because I was feeling really lonesome.
1: Uh-huh.
0: And I said, you know what? I wish I was like you. And she said, what do you mean? I said, well, I wish I was like you because you go out and you go to different places and do different things and you have a lot of friends.
1: Uh-huh.
0: And then she says, oh, she says, Donna, no. No, you don't. You don't want to wish you were like me because, she says, I wish I was like you.
1: Wow.
0: She said, because you don't go to, you don't do what I do. You don't smoke, you don't,
1: yeah.
0: drink, you don't party or whatever. And she says, you go to church.
1: Yeah.
0: She said, and you're a good person.
1: Mm-hmm.
0: But one of the things about that was I respected my mom and dad.
1: Yeah.
0: I never wanted them to be ashamed of me,
1: yeah.
0: you know, or anything. And so I always tried to do what they wanted me to do.

0: And I remember my grandparents, well, my grandpa especially, he would ask me if I went to church. Uh-huh. That was my grandpa on my mom's side.
1: Yeah.
0: But my grandparents on my dad's side were traditional.
1: Oh, yeah.
0: I didn't know this, but when my grandma died, she was a medicine woman. And my dad's dad, he was supposed to be like a hereditary chief here in Leech Lake.
1: Oh, yeah.
0: And I didn't know nothing about that. My brother, he knew all of that stuff. He was older than I am. I really wasn't brought up into the traditional cultural things, and my dad and mom never taught us that. When we moved away, my dad basically moved away because he needed a job.
1: Yeah.
0: He couldn't get a job on a reservation. He was a welder, a laborer. And my mom, I had asked her, well, why did we move over here?
1: Yeah.
0: You know, because I felt lost.
1: Yes.
0: And she said, well, one of the things is your dad wants you to grow up not on a reservation because you'll be living in the non-Native community.
1: Yeah.
0: But yet we moved back when my oldest daughter was like 16, 17. Mm-hmm. And yet it was different because we moved where there was a lot of Native people. But yet at the same time, we were from here. We didn't grow up here, and yet we kind of had a difficult time blending in.
1: Yeah.
2: You said you committed yourself to the Lord when you were 15. When did you have that relationship with Christ again?
0: Oh, it was on and off again, you know, for maybe until the early 70s.
1: Okay.
0: Because in between that time, from the time I was young till I was, after I had my daughter, my oldest daughter, I took my faith more seriously.
1: Yeah.
0: Because while I was going to school, I met this one woman.

0: And I thought, well, do you go to church every Sunday? And they both said yes. And I thought, oh my goodness. You know, I never thought about it like every Sunday, but ever since then, and even when my kids were young, I tried to, you know, we would go to church, we would go to Sunday school. Got involved in teaching elementary kids in a church, youth group. Got involved with the youth group and got involved with like a Native Indian center in North Minneapolis. Mm-hmm. But I continued and took it more seriously then. And then I tried to get my kids' dad to come to church with us.
1: Yeah.
0: He would say, well, next Sunday or maybe next week. He'd always find some excuse because at the time he wasn't following the Lord and he was, you know, involved with drinking and playing in the bars and stuff like that.
1: Yeah.
0: And he really got upset with me one Sunday and he says, why are you, what's over there? What's so important that you go every Sunday?
1: Yeah.
0: And I said, well, it's just church.
1: Yeah.
0: And he thought I had a boyfriend there. And one of the things I thought about afterwards was, yeah, I do. His name's Jesus. But I didn't think about that till way later, you know.

0: When we moved up here, my youngest daughter, she was 13 years old.
1: Yeah.
0: And my husband and I, my dad and I, we split just after our 25th wedding anniversary.
1: Yeah.
0: He was abusive. Mm-hmm. My daughter seen what was going on, what happened.
1: Yeah.
0: Anyway, I kept telling him I was going to leave, and he kept always saying he was sorry, but I didn't think I could manage without a partner.
1: Yeah.
0: You know, but friends were telling me, Donnie, you've been doing it all along. He's been out partying and drinking and gone.
1: Yeah.
0: And you've been taking care of things, so I kind of, I guess, prayed about it and finally made the decision, because I told him that if he ever touched me again or abused me again, I was going to file for divorce, and he didn't believe me. And he says, go ahead. So I did. Uh-huh. You know, and there was times, though, when they had like a grace period, they call it, I think.
1: Yeah.
0: It was like 3 or 6 months. I can't remember how long, because they wanted to make sure that was what I wanted to do.
1: Yeah.
0: And when it came in between that time and when I finally decided and it was all over with, there was times when he would ask me to take him back.
1: Yeah.
0: Because by that time he had moved out.
1: Uh-huh.
0: Well, yeah, I had moved out. But not until we moved up here and I started going to the Alliance Church again, did I make a full commitment.
1: Yeah.
0: And that was about almost 2 years ago.
1: Yeah.
0: 2.5 years ago now, just coming October.
1: Yeah.
0: Because I rededicated my life, and then I got baptized again.
1: Yeah.
0: And then I've been following him ever since. Right now I'm teaching Sunday school.
1: Wow.
0: I'm having a Bible study in my home.
1: Yeah.
0: Mm-hmm. And there was only 3 of us at first, and now there's 6 of us.
2: Wow.
0: And we're hoping it'll get bigger.
2: Oh, I'm sure it will.
0: Yeah. God has been more.

0: He's been in my life, I guess, since I can remember.
1: Yes.
0: Because there's been things happening from the time I can remember up until the present time, and he's never let me down. I've prayed for my kids. Yeah. I've prayed for people in our church, people that don't like me,
1: yeah,
0: and people that have problems that they tell me about, but I don't tell them that I'm going to pray for them.
1: Mm-hmm.
0: And one of the things that really, really was challenging to me was like 3 years ago now,
1: yeah,
0: almost four, actually it's three and a half, I was diagnosed with kidney disease.
1: Oh, okay, yeah.
0: And I didn't like the idea of having to be kept alive,
1: yeah,
0: by a machine.
1: Yeah.
0: And they, when I would ask questions about it, because they wanted me to learn about it, and I did more than learn, I did some research.
1: Mm-hmm.
0: And one of the things they told me that I didn't like was that most people lasted 7 years.
1: Oh, okay, yeah.
0: But some people have lasted longer than that.
1: Yeah.
0: 20, 30 years or yeah, whatever. So I'm hoping that it'll be longer than 7 years that I do dialysis.
1: Yeah.
0: And I thought, well, geez, you know, God, why do I have this?
1: Yeah.
0: But a lot of it has to do with you taking care of yourself when you grow up.
1: Yeah.
0: And I thought I was, because I would exercise, I would make sure I watched what I ate. I didn't drink, I smoked for a while, but I didn't like it. But yeah, God's been in my life a long, long time. And I try to get other people involved.
1: Yeah.
0: You know, and I invite him to church. I had asked my pastor if he has business cards or something describing a church, and they're going to get them made.
1: Oh.
0: And I asked him, I said, well, give me some. I'm going to pass them out, invite people to our church.
1: Okay, sure.
0: Because I want them to know Jesus.
1: Yes.
0: Some of the little kids in the area, they've never heard the name Jesus.
1: Mm-hmm.
0: They come to Sunday school for the first time and they like it.
1: Oh, yeah.
0: When I was going to Sunday school, there was teachers and things that we did that I liked.
1: Yeah.
0: And with the Sunday school we have now, I really want them to remember the teachers,
1: yeah,
0: remember what they did, remember what they learned,
1: mm-hmm,
0: and keep it as yeah, they get older.
1: Oh, yes.
0: And hopefully to help them stay on the right path.
2: Jesus said, "Let the little children come to me, and do not forbid them, for of such is the kingdom of heaven."
3: You are an ambassador.
0: Yeah, I know, I told Karen, she's my buddy.
1: Yeah.
0: I said, you know, I said, if you met me maybe 10 years ago, I said, you couldn't get a peep out of me.
1: Uh-huh.
0: But ever since I know Jesus, it's like you can't stop me from talking.
3: That's awesome.
0: Yeah.
3: Oh, yeah, it just kind of gives us that confidence.
0: Yes, yes.
3: Confidence, mm-hmm, in him. Yeah.
0: There was time we were, she was asked to sing at church, and she called me and she says, Donna, can you come and support me and help me sing, because her sister had gotten sick, her twin, she's got a twin.
1: Yeah.
0: And I said, sure. You know, and when we were going up there, or when she asked me, I thought, I don't know how to sing, I can't sing. But that memory verse,
1: yeah,
0: I can't remember. She wrote it down for me. When you do something, you do it unto the Lord.
1: Yes.
0: So I went up there and we sang. I mean, we were on national TV or on Facebook. So I hope it come out good. I didn't see it.
3: Because that's all you can do is like, you know,
0: yeah,
3: yes, all for the glory of God.
0: Yes, that's yeah, right.
3: I know there's so many women that were in your situation, how would you encourage them in being in an abusive relationship?
0: Oh, goodness. That's really a tough situation.

0: position to be in.
1: Yeah.
0: And it's kind of a tough thing to do. Mm-hmm. Because it's like you're afraid.
1: Yeah.
0: You don't know what's going to happen or where you're going to go, or if you have kids, how you're going to take care of them,
1: yeah.
0: Where you're going to stay. And I guess one of the things that I can suggest or encourage them to do is talk to someone they could really trust.
1: Yes.
0: And should there be come a time when they really need to get out or want to leave,
1: yeah.
0: Then they'll be there to help them. Mm-hmm. They'll know where to take them. Where to put them in a safe place. Because one of the things that I did do too was I worked for this one organization that deals with abusive women.
1: Mm-hmm.
0: And we worked with several women and we put them in safe houses and things like that.
1: Mm-hmm.
0: Made sure they got food and gave them transportation.
1: Yeah.
0: But yet they would go back.
1: Oh yeah.
0: And then it took them several times before they would actually make up their mind.
1: Oh yeah.
0: And that's where something might have happened to either to their kids or really to them.
1: Yeah.
0: And they finally got scared and wanted to leave.
1: Yes.
0: Yeah. So just gotta have someone to help you and know, I mean, even family members, if they're willing to help you.
1: Yeah.
0: But yet it's like, stay away from this whole situation until that person is actually ready to leave.
1: Mm-hmm.
0: And then that's when you really, really help them out.
1: Yes.
0: And right now, I guess I would say pray for them.
1: Yes.
2: Wow, and you come a long way.
0: Oh, yeah. Oh, yeah. I liked my jobs, all the jobs I had. I worked as a women's advocate, tribal police officer, investigator, background investigator, security guard, Sunday school teacher. And I think a lot of the things that I did do was kind of pre-planned for me, because it was like this door would open,
1: mm-hmm.
0: then that one would open,
1: yeah.
0: and then something else would come up that I wanted to do.
1: Mm-hmm.
0: But I didn't start doing all of this stuff until I was in my early 40s,
1: okay. And
0: I wished I would have done it before.
1: Yeah.
0: You know, when you live on a reservation, or even in like what you guys call a reserve,
1: yeah.
0: there's more to life.
1: Yeah.
0: Than that area.
1: Yes.
0: Some people don't leave it.
1: Yeah.
0: But when you can get old enough and go on, say, to school, into the military, maybe even be a missionary, go and do it, because you'll see what other people, how other people live, what they go through, and what you can help them with, you know. And when I was going to the Alliance Church when I was young, they were talking about missionaries, and I didn't know what that was.
1: Yeah.
0: And then I thought, well, that would be interesting or fun to go on a missionary trip.
1: Yeah.
0: And then not until, I would say, in the late 80s did I, or maybe even the 90s, I was able to go on a missionary trip to Ecuador.
1: Wow.
0: And that was really interesting. There's Indian people down there.
1: Yes.
0: And when they found out I was Indian, they said I was Indian from India. So we kind of had to explain to them what was that, yeah. I wasn't, you know,
1: yes.
0: the Native American from America.
1: Yeah.
0: And one of the questions they always asked was, "Do you still live in teepees or those hogans?" You know, I said no. But one of the things I noticed when I was there, we had gone to a Catholic church.
1: Yes.
0: Yeah. And right in front of the church doors, there was a crippled guy sitting here.
1: Yeah.
0: An elder person sitting there. Uh-huh. And a grandma sitting over there with two of her grandkids.
1: Yeah.
0: We had gone in, we got to tour the church.
1: Yeah.
0: And right down the front was this great big, it looked like a bell. It was gold plated.
1: Oh, okay.
0: And the pastor of the church, the Alliance Church at the time, said, "Donna, do you realize that all that gold could feed all these people?"
1: Right.
0: I said, yeah. I said, I asked him, well, why would they do that, you know?
1: Yeah.
0: Put it up there, not help the people. Because he said the annual income for them was like $5 a year.
1: Mm-hmm.
0: Really, really low.
1: Yeah.
0: But it

0: Anyway, we had gone to a restaurant and we were eating and they gave us so much food. Mm-hmm. And we got a to-go box and I asked the pastor, I said, can we go back to the church?
1: Yeah.
0: I said, I want to give this food to the people that are sitting there.
1: Yes.
0: He says, yep. He says, that's what we were going to do too. He says, because they couldn't finish what they had.
1: Yeah.
0: Yeah. Anyway, I gave most of the food and the goody stuff to the grandma and the grand, you know, her grandkids.
1: Yeah.
0: I gave part of the rest of the food I had to this other person. And I think I had fruit or something, gave that to this other person. But then I gave him some money.
1: Yeah.
0: Anyway, that trip to Ecuador was like being a missionary.
2: Missionary
0: trip is what it was.
2: Yeah.
0: And it was the best time.
2: So did that change your perspective?
0: Oh, yeah. Yes. You know, there's a lot of people who live in the United States.
1: Yeah.
0: They take for granted what they got.
1: Yeah.
0: But if they've gone to another country and seen how the people live, what they earn and how they live, they would be just grateful for what they got.
3: Donna, thank you very much for sharing your story with us. As you can see from her life, it's such a blessing to turn to the Lord at an early age, reading the Bible and getting to know Jesus. Even in times of trouble and turning away from the Lord, there is still a connection through the Holy Spirit in your heart that will bring you back on the right track with God. God really loves us and cares for us and is reaching out to us. If you once walked with the Lord and wandered away, or even never had a relationship with Jesus, God wants you to come to Him. So, if you feel that God is calling you, answer Him, pray to Him, and submit your life to Jesus. If you need any help, call us. 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
2: High level,
1: mostly cloudy,
2: 12,
1: wind from the north at 13 kilometers an hour.
2: Taking a look at Fort Vermilion,
1: 13,
2: wind from the north-northeast at 4 kilometers an hour.
1: Taking a look at Lacrete,
2: 14,
1: in Garden River,
2: 12,
1: wind from the west
2: at 3 kilometers an hour.
1: And Fort Chipewyan, cloudy,
2: 13,
1: wind from the west-southwest
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8: If they won't believe the Bible, they should believe the Flintstones. This is Wretched Radio. If you've ever evangelized, one of the objections that you'll hear with from somebody who is steeped in evolutionary theory is, what about them there dinosaurs? You telling me that we walked around this planet with dinosaurs? Fred and Barney did. Hello. But even more reliable than the Flintstones is the Bible. The Bible does indeed help us to understand the order of creation so that we can understand what happened to the dinosaurs. Do they actually fit into a young earth paradigm? And the answer to that question can be found on Jason Lyle's new podcast, In the Beginning. If you have not subscribed to this podcast, you are missing the boat. It is so helpful when it comes to evangelism. Please note, and Jason Lyle affirms this, apologetics do not save anybody. And yet we do need to be ready to give a response. And I think that that includes questions about evolutionary theory. We should study the issue enough where we can most of the time have a response for it. Please note, you don't always have to have a response. An individual who protests that the Bible isn't accurate because we don't know what to do with dinosaur bones because they're under the assumption that they're millions and billions of years old, they're not going to be persuaded to believe in the Lord Jesus Christ when you share with them what you're about to hear from Dr. Jason Lyle. Apologetics doesn't save, but it can knock some obstacles out of the way for people, and it can show people that we do have a reasonable faith, that we do have a faith that can be defended, even when it comes to finding dinosaur bones. The podcast is called In the Beginning. You can get it wherever you do your podcast business. It will sharpen you for evangelism. And I would also say this, Mom and Dan, if you're toting your kids around in the car, this would be a good one for them to listen to.
9: Dinosaur fossils formed sometime after Adam sinned. This is another fact that should be obvious, but probably needs to be explicitly defended. According to Scripture, death entered the world as a result of Adam's sin. This is because death is the penalty for sin. That's Romans 6:23. And since Adam was put in charge of living creatures, they too suffered death as a result of his sin. God himself sacrificed an animal or animals to provide skins of clothing for Adam and Eve in response to their sin. This is seen in Genesis 3:21. We learn from Genesis 1:25 that God made all the land animals, quote, everything that creeps on the ground, unquote, on the sixth day. Since all land animals were made on day six, and since dinosaurs are land animals, it follows logically that dinosaurs were made on the sixth day.
8: This isn't a mystery. There it is. Dinosaurs were created too. And now we have to work with the accusations that are made against the Bible, which I think clearly indicates that we were created not millions and billions of years ago, but give or take 6,000.

0: years ago. Well, where did they go? And this is why Genesis is such an important book.
1: Science confirms that dinosaurs lived thousands, not millions of years ago. Paleontologists have discovered in some dinosaur remains the existence of soft tissue, including blood vessels that are still stretchy. Mary Schweitzer first announced the discovery of soft tissue in a Tyrannosaurus femur after dissolving the fossilized portions in acid, and several other cases have been discovered since then. It is simply unrealistic to expect that proteins of soft tissue to last for millions of years. One of the proteins identified in some dinosaur remains is collagen, which decays at a known rate and cannot last millions of years. Such collagen has detectable levels of C14, which cannot last even 1 million years. The presence of C14 makes it possible to carbon date the specimen. The resulting age estimates are always in the thousands of years range, never millions. Once again, science confirms biblical history.
0: You would do well to memorize one of those lines. Science affirms dinosaurs lived thousands of years ago, not millions of years ago. Most people aren't studied enough to say, wait a second, what about this? And you can just respond by saying, sorry, carbon-14 dating does not allow for millions of years. What about collagen? What about soft tissues being found in dinosaur bones? The reality is science points toward what the Bible teaches. The dinosaurs were created and a whole lot of them were destroyed with that little old flood.
1: On occasion, critics will complain that dinosaurs are not mentioned by name in Scripture. But there's a good reason for this. The term dinosaur was coined in 1841, centuries after the Bible had been translated into English. So of course we will not find a word that did not exist at the time. If dinosaurs are mentioned in Scripture, they will be called by a different, more ancient term. One such English word that would fittingly apply to a large reptile like a dinosaur is dragon. The word dragon is indeed found in many English translations of Scripture. Could some of these be dinosaurs? And are there any other terms that might be describing dinosaurs? The King James Bible uses the word dragon or dragons 35 times.
0: Wow.
1: Could some of these be dinosaurs? 13 of these references to dragon are in the book of Revelation, which uses non-literal, dramatic imagery to convey its message. The dragon symbolizes Satan, according to Revelation 12:9. The remaining 22 are found in the Old Testament. These are translated from three different Hebrew words, tanin, or its plural form, tananim, tanim, and tanoth. Tamim and Tanoth are the plural forms of the Hebrew word tan, which means jackal. So Tanim really should have been rendered jackals rather than dragons. However, all the biblical references to Tanin seem to refer to great reptiles, and so the translation dragon is quite appropriate.
0: Well, that would be strike two then for the accusers. No, the word dinosaur couldn't have been used. The word didn't exist. But there are words that indicate there were some big old animals that were walking the earth for a season.
1: Since modern dinosaur names are of recent origin, we would not expect to find those terms in Scripture. But we do find some creatures whose description matches that of known kinds of dinosaurs. One example is found in Job chapter 40, verse 15, where we read about a creature called Behemoth. The word behemoth is a Hebrew term. It seems to have the meaning beast of beasts, an impressive creature. The description provided in Job chapter 40, verses 15 through 24, matches that of a sauropod dinosaur, one of the four-footed, long-neck, long-tailed varieties, such as Diplodocus. Verse 15 indicates that the creature eats grass like an ox, so it is an herbivore. Of course, all dinosaurs originally were, but fossil evidence suggests that long-necked dinosaurs, like Diplodocus, remained herbivores even by the flood year. Their coprolites contained grass, which was a shocking discovery to evolutionists who believed that grass had not evolved at the time such creatures lived. Verse 16 states that Behemoth's strength and power is in the muscles of its belly. This is true of sauropods, which required powerful muscles along the belly to support their long neck and long tail. Verse 17 indicates that when this creature swings its tail, it's like swinging a cedar tree. Indeed, the long-necked dinosaurs had massive tails, comparable to a tree in length and thickness. Verse 18 speaks of the strength of its bones. Verse 19 indicates that the creature is the first of the ways of God, perhaps indicating that it is the most impressive or perhaps largest land creature that the Lord has ever made.
0: Don't you love the Bible? I mean,

0: for a lot of reasons, but that would be one of them, that it does indeed address these subjects. You'd almost think that God knew that there would be accusations against Genesis from evolutionists. This is Dr. Jason Lyle's podcast, In the Beginning. So helpful. It will give you more assurance that the Bible is solid and defendable, and it'll help you to defend the Bible when the accusations come flying. You can listen to In the Beginning, Dr. Jason Lyle, wherever you do your podcast business.
1: Well, what about the large swimming reptiles, such as plesiosaurs that lived in the ocean?
0: Yeah.
1: The Bible seems to describe these as well, again using an ancient word rather than the modern taxonomic term. In Job chapter 41, God continues to humble Job by reminding him of a creature called Leviathan. Again, the term is untranslated from the Hebrew word, but describes an enormous water-dwelling, air-breathing reptile.
0: Okay, in other words, there are a lot of descriptions in the Old Testament describing really big animals that sound an awful lot like dinosaurs.
1: Have you ever wondered why there are so many legends around the world of fire-breathing dragons? These are apparently based on a real animal. In fact, many animals today have astonishing abilities that we probably would not know about if we only had their fossils. From the fossilized bones of an electric eel, would we ever know that it could produce 800 volts of electricity? If we found only fossil fireflies, would we ever know that they can produce light? Likewise, any flame-producing abilities of large reptiles would probably not be deduced from their fossilized bones, only from recorded history. And its ability to produce flame shows that Leviathan is not a crocodile, nor any modern animal.
0: And so the mockers will say, that's ridiculous. Well, it's actually not, because we've seen this actually demonstrated. The Bible is defendable, and Dr. Jason Lyle's podcast will help you to do just that. Easy on the ears, very accessible, and I would encourage you to download the podcast, and please listen to it with your kids, because guess what they are being taught in school? The very opposite of what Dr. Jason Lyle is talking about and what the Bible teaches. In the Beginning, wherever you do your podcast, you can also find it, by the way, at fortisplus.org. This is Wretched Radio.
2: 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What's your TV mostly used for? Sports? News that makes you anxious and crazy? Or reality shows that you would never admit out loud that you watch? No judgment from me. Okay, maybe just a little judgment. But here's a thought. What if your TV was actually helping you grow? Fortis Plus, it's absolutely free, and it is available for you right now on your Roku, your Fire TV, Apple TV, Android. 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Theology, marriage, raising kids who don't abandon the faith, what the Bible says about the chaos that you see every day in the news. And it's not static content either, because we're adding to it constantly. This isn't some dusty archive from 2014. 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
2: You know, you can love the Lord with absolutely everything in you and still go mute when somebody asks you, how do you even know the Bible is true? 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But when you trace the logic and the morality and the science all the way down, you find the very same thing every single time.

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1: Hermeneutics is the art and science of interpreting scripture. One key principle of hermeneutics is reading verses in context. Words can have multiple meanings, but the intended meaning of a word is understood from its context in the surrounding words, verses, paragraphs, and chapters, all understood in the context of the Bible as a whole. 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
2: A few months ago, Gallup released a shocking survey about religion. The share of young men in America across all faiths who said religion was very important to them had jumped from 28% to 42% in just 2 years.
3: That's really good. Right? This is Wretched Radio. No doubt you have seen some of the stories indicating there's revival breaking out all over. The question is there genuine revival happening? Ryan Burge, he's a sociologist. I've read a bunch of his stuff throughout the course of the years. He found himself on BBC Global, which is the voice of the woman that you're hearing, because they picked up on this story and they wanted to ask the question, is it really happening? Is revival really happening? And you're going to hear the conclusion, spoiler alert, not like a first or second or third great awakening. If you recall, the first, second awakening, whoa, it was national. I mean, it was happening everywhere and people were talking about it. And it was genuine conversion because the preaching was so profound. It was men like George Whitefield, Jonathan Edwards, John Wesley, all preaching the gospel forcefully and well. And people were getting saved to the point where the nation noticed it. That's a revival. That's an awakening. And there are people making the claim that that could be happening right now. I would like that as much as anybody else. But we do need to be honest with the actual statistics that we're seeing, because they're pointing to the fact that we've got a generation that is now at least more interested in religion. But that doesn't necessarily mean that they are interested in the Jesus Christ of the Bible. Why should we care about this? Well, if we've got an increasing number of people that are interested in the younger generation, in the younger demographic, it's now jumped from 18 to 42% or whatever it was, 22 to 42%. Cool. They're interested. Then we want to talk to them and we want to learn what they're actually thinking so that we can evangelize effectively.
2: And in the weeks since, I've kept seeing headlines asking whether this means America is now in the midst of some sort of religious revival that's being led by young people. But recently, Ryan Burge, who's a professor and data analyst on religion in America, found something strange in those numbers. A huge part of that rise in people saying religion is very important came from people who don't actually go to religious services each week.
3: Now that's a problem. So they're interested in religion, but they're not interested in going to a church. Going to a church does not definitively mean that somebody is or isn't saved, because there can be people who go to church twice a week and they're not saved. That's not the final word on somebody's salvation. But if people are not going to church en masse that are claiming to be interested in religion, it indicates that they're interested in religion, but not necessarily Christianity, not necessarily the expression of Christianity found in the local church.
2: Ryan calls this phenomenon belief without behavior. And he thinks this narrative of a revival is a lot more complicated than the headlines might make it out to be.
3: Indeed, it is. Now, this is Ryan. He's going to be speaking a lot about these statistics, and we want to glean what it is that people are actually thinking.
4: Between 1991 and 2020 or so, share of Americans who are non-religious went from 5% to 30%, which to me is the largest sociological change in American history in my lifetime.
3: That is huge. 5% non-Christian, atheist, to like 30%. That is massive, in my opinion. That

0: explains all of the changes that we're seeing in our nation.
1: Just think about this, Caddy. For America to go from 25% weekly attendance to 28% weekly attendance, that's 12 million people. 12 million people across 300,000 houses of worship means that every house of worship adds 30 to 35 new people. We're not seeing that. The average church is 70 folks, and there probably been 70 folks for 5 or 10 or 15 years now. Gen Z.
0: And interestingly, I was just thinking about Alpharetta Bible Church. We get visitors, but I can't think of one where it was a young person who stumbled into the church. We greeted them warmly. Hey, well, you know, what brings you here? Where do you live? All of that jazz. Are you a Christian? None of them have said, well, I'm kind of interested in religion, so I'm checking it out. I didn't used to be, but now I am. We haven't seen one of those, let alone 35 of those.
1: Z is 45% non-religious. Among boomers, they're 18% non-religious. And yet the narrative that we keep hearing in all these outlets and all these other sources is that there's some kind of revival, when it actually, numerically speaking, is not a revival happening right now.
0: That doesn't mean that there isn't a warming to conversations about religion. And I think by that we should be encouraged. And it is, I think, reflective of a phenomenon that I have seen and experienced on university campuses now, not just since the death of Charlie Kirk, long before. Young people, they are willing to talk to you. So while we might not be seeing a revival, a great awakening in our time, we are at least seeing, if you will, an open door that they're willing to talk to us.
2: But is it? Is there anything in this number? I mean, it is a pretty dramatic number that Gallup had. I'm assuming that those people aren't lying to Gallup, that they do feel that religion is more important in their lives than they did 2 years ago, or you think people have just changed the way they answer the question?
1: I think the religious importance is a weird question, because it's sort of like what we call like a vibes question. Like, how do you feel about something? And people saying that they think religion is important to them might mean they like what it teaches about gender or sexuality or gender roles or, you know, pick, right? Mm-hmm. Of the above things. But me feeling like something important and me actually getting up on Sunday morning and putting my butt in the seat of a pew is two totally different things. You know, like we talk about the vibe session right now. The economy feels bad. Religion feels good right now. Now, for whatever reason, it's having a moment, as the children say.
0: Okay, I want to seize that moment. If it's having a moment and it's now cool to consider the claims of Christianity, then the church should be saying, we're in, we want to talk to those people. But it seems that they're not coming to church to ask questions. That means we need to go to them.
1: But I don't think that's actually translating to like a meaningful change in like what the average church, the average pastor is experiencing.
2: You landed, Ryan, on this phrase, belief without behavior. How did you come to that phrase, and what do you mean by it?
1: Yeah, so this is when, if you study, you know, like sociology of religion in college, we talk about the three B's of religion: behavior, belief, and belonging. So behavior is like going to church. Belief is, you know, believing in God, Jesus, the Bible, Muhammad, Buddha, you know, whatever. And then belonging is like, what's your present religion of any? Catholic, Protestant, Muslim, Buddhist, Hindu, atheist. And, you know, those three things don't always work in concert with each other. Like, I think the way that the average person thinks about, well, the more I believe, the more I'll behave. There's actually a whole lot of people in America who believe in God without a doubt, who don't go to church at all. In fact, among people who never attend religious services in the United States, that group of people is more likely to say they believe in God without a doubt than they don't believe in God at all.
0: I'm dubious of that claim. I get it. There are some people who have been wounded by a local church. There are some people who just don't see the importance of it. That could be a lack of education. But I think somebody who's been in the faith long enough, who is genuinely growing in the faith, they should be reading enough in the book of Acts and in the epistles to come to the conclusion, all of these letters are addressed to an actual church, and I'm not in one. Furthermore, this fellowship, I would like that, and I can't have it in my house. Furthermore, the one another's, you can't help but trip over one after another, one another. They can't do the one another's without, you know, one another. So I do believe that people who are, that have genuine belief in God, they are overall going to find their way to a church. Are there some that don't? Sure. But I don't think that's the majority.
1: So, you know, a lot of people have this sort of like deep well of religious belief in a higher power,

0: spiritual power or God, but they actually don't do anything tangible with that belief. They don't put themselves.
1: Well, I got to interrupt him and say, no, that's not the way it works.
0: In a pew on Sunday morning. They don't watch religious programming. They don't read the Bible or the Torah.
1: That means people can claim to believe in God, but they're not. That's why I really do appreciate George Barna. He doesn't ask people, do you believe in God? And then say, okay, they're a Christian. No, he asks questions like, how often do you read the Bible? How often do you attend church? How much of your money do you give to church? Are there any expressions of service that can be identified, motivated by your faith? And then they determine if the individual is a Christian or not. All that to say, the data, it's just not reliable. Do we want revival? Yes. But at this moment, as best we can tell, genuine conversion revival, it is not breaking out all over. People, we're having a religious moment, as Ryan Burge said. We're having a religious moment. Okay, that's better than it was just a few years ago when people were just out, or the younger generation just outright hostile. Isn't it? It's better, at least. He's not saved yet, we don't think. But these famous podcasters, Joe Rogan used to be so hostile toward Christianity. Now he's going to church. Doesn't mean he's saved, but he's open to it. But most people aren't going to church, which indicates they have an interest, but they need somebody to tell them. And in order for somebody to tell them, somebody needs to go. And in order for somebody to go, they need to be sent. So church, what do you say? Let's seize this religious moment. This is Wretched Radio.
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Hi, I'm Dr. John Neufeld, and you're listening to Back to the Bible Canada's Bible Minute. 1 John 4, verse 10 says, "In this is love, not that we have loved God, but that He has loved us and sent His Son to be the propitiation for our sins." Love is a reciprocal bond of relationship. We love God, and God loves us. Yet, the love is not extended in equal measure or in equal manner. As John considers the love between us, he writes that God's love is foremost. God has loved us first. We were loved before, we loved in return. We were loved when we were completely unlovely. We love Him in response to His grace. His love is manifest in the sacrifice.

0: Hey, hon, the steaks are going to be ready in about 5 minutes. Hope you're hungry.
1: Okay.
2: Hey, neighbor.
0: Hey, have we met?
2: Not yet. I smelled these steaks you're grilling, and I thought this would be a great time to get to know my neighbor.
3: 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In the Bible, there's a verse about another powerful aroma, one even more enticing than steaks on a grill.
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3: 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And that, said Billy Graham, is why it is so important to be Christ-like.
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3: 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We're the Billy Graham Evangelistic Association.
6: 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And without faith, it is impossible to please God, because anyone who comes to him must believe that he exists and that he rewards those who earnestly seek him.

0: have a childhood memory that I cherish. My father loved cornbread and buttermilk. About 10 o'clock each night, he would meander into the kitchen and crumble a piece of cornbread into a glass of buttermilk, stand at the counter, and drink it. Then he'd make the rounds to the front and back doors, checking the locks. Once everything was secure, he would step into the bedroom I shared with my brother and say something like, "Everything is secure, boys. You can go to sleep now." I have no inclination to believe that God loves cornbread and buttermilk, but I do believe He loves His children. He keeps everything secure. He oversees your world, and by His power, you will be anxious for nothing and discover the peace that passes all understanding. This is Max Lucado.
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0: 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This is Andrew Palau. When I'm at a barbecue and spot a bag of original Lay's, I'm known to walk over, grab a couple, and remark, "I love potato chips." When I'm at the same barbecue and I spot my daughter, Sadie Ann, I'm known to run over to her, give her a big hug. She doesn't always appreciate it. I look her straight into the eyes and I say, "I love you, Sadie Ann." Like a potato chip? Of course not. The word love has an extremely wide spectrum of meanings. God is the source of all true, giving, ongoing love. God's love for us is fully expressed by giving His Son, Jesus Christ. God loves us with an everlasting love, and He has commanded us to love one another. Love, then, is what motivates us to bless others in ways that matter here and now and for eternity. This is Andrew Palau.
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2: Here are the current weather conditions as issued by Environment Canada.
3: In high level, clear, 10,
2: wind from the north-northwest
3: at 8 kilometers an hour. For Fort Vermilion, 12, wind calm. For La Crete,
2: 13.
3: Taking a look at Garden River, 12,
2: wind from the west
3: at 4 kilometers an hour. And Fort Chipewyan, light rain, 14,
2: wind from the west-southwest
3: at 18 kilometers an hour.
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You're not the type of father who turns his back on us. You're the type of father who lavishes love. You're the type of father who's always good and you never change. And we're always on a sure footing with you. Lord, thank you that every time we look at you in your face, you're just the same as you were before.

0: Hi, I'm Johnny Erickson Tata. Sarah suffers from chronic pain, and although she is thankful that it is refining her faith, it still hurts. She asked the other day, Johnny, am I really thankful for pain if I don't want it to be there? I understand that question, because there was a time I was anything but thankful for my wheelchair. But over time, I began to appreciate the way God was using it to refine my faith. I especially appreciated it when I read in 1 Peter chapter 1 that God considers refined faith as more precious than gold. When I grasped that fact, that's when I became thankful for my wheelchair. As hard as my chair is, it is winning for me something out of this world. Refined faith that's better than gold. And one day, Sarah's going to experience the same, especially as she looks at her pain through the lens of Scripture. Are you facing a hard trial? Let it refine your faith, and you too will end up thankful.
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0: Was Jesus really born of a virgin? Well, some doubt it, and some flat out deny it. 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
3: All this week, we've looked at an enduring truth, a principle to live by, to grow together as a spiritual family. We must

0: liberally and consistently learn the Scriptures. Paul stated this very clearly in his letter to Timothy. Note what learning the Word of God should do for all of us.
1: All Scripture is inspired by God and is profitable for teaching, for rebuking, for correcting, for training in righteousness, so that the men and women of God may be complete, equipped for every good work.
0: We see Paul's words illustrated in the first church in Jerusalem. Once they became believers, they desired the pure milk of the Word so they could grow in their salvation. But here's a question. Listen carefully.
1: What happens when churches focus on Bible teaching and neglect dynamic relationships? Or on the other hand, what happens when we focus on dynamic relationships and neglect Bible teaching?
0: Here's the answer to this twofold question. When churches focus on Bible teaching alone, it can lead to head knowledge only, even causing spiritual pride. You see, we need more than content. However, when churches focus on relationships and neglect Bible teaching, it can lead to experiences that are based on emotion and experience rather than on the Word of God. This can lead to false doctrine. Clearly, to grow together spiritually, yes, we must deliberately and consistently learn the Scriptures. However, we must also have dynamic relational experiences with one another.
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Hi, my name is Justin. 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

I am Hermann Dietrich, D-I-T-T-R-I-C-H, and I am married to Erica. At present, I am now in Fort Vermilion at St. Luke's Anglican Church. He must increase, but I must decrease. John 3, verse 30.

0: Welcome to Canada's National Bible Hour, a ministry of Mission Go. I'm Brian Albrecht, the President Emeritus and Director of Canada's National Bible Hour. We are thrilled to have you with us today as we embark on a journey to reach the world for Jesus Christ.
1: I thought today a good scripture would be from Ephesians chapter 2, verse 19, which says, "Now therefore, you are no longer strangers and foreigners, but fellow citizens with the saints and members of the household of God." This wonderful scripture tells us that we are no longer outsiders, but those of us who are believers in Christ are actually citizens of heaven. We're citizens of another land, and we're not foreigners anymore. And we're also called saints in this particular passage. In the New Testament, the word saint is used some 60 times, and it means a person who is a separated one. It means a person who's a holy one. It's someone who is walking with God. And notice we've been built on the foundation of the apostles and the prophets, and Jesus Christ being the chief cornerstone. What a great privilege we have in this day and age, where there's so much confusion, there's so much evil. We have a great privilege to be a light and to be a testimony and be a witness for Jesus Christ. And I trust that all of us will not only use this day to glorify God, but each day that we have life here on earth, to put Him first and ask Him to help us to represent Him and be an ambassador for Christ and to share the good news of the gospel.

Welcome to Mission Moments on Canada's National Bible Hour. I'm so glad you've joined us today because I want to take you somewhere most of us will never go in person, to a dusty path in Sierra Leone, West Africa, where a small group of men are standing in the heat next to a drilling rig. The village they've come to has never had clean water. The children carry buckets to a stream more than a kilometer away. The water is brown. It carries disease. Mothers grieve more than they should, and the village chief has just asked our team a question. He says, "Why have you come?" Our team leader, a Mission Go worker who has been on the field for years, answers honestly. He says, "We've come because

Because Jesus loves you. Before we drill, we want to tell you who sent us. And under a mango tree in the hottest part of the afternoon, that team opens the scriptures. By the time the sun goes down, 17 souls have given their lives to Christ. Pause, and then, only then, the drill goes into the ground. Friend, that is why we drill wells in Sierra Leone. Not because water is more important than the gospel, but because water opens a door the gospel walks through. In a country where more than half the rural population still has no reliable source of clean water, a working well is not just plumbing. It is a sermon you can taste. For more than a decade, our small Sierra Leone team has been drilling those wells. They've planted churches in villages no missionary had ever reached. They've trained pastors. They've started Bible studies under those same mango trees. And every one of those stories started with a truck pulling up and a drill going down. But here is the honest truth I want to share with you over the next 4 weeks. The truck is failing. The compact tractor that moves the rig from village to village is breaking down. The equipment that opens so many doors for the gospel is wearing out. And if we don't act, those doors will close. So we've launched a campaign. We're calling it Wells of Hope. Our goal is $75,000 to replace that truck and that tractor and to keep the gospel moving through Sierra Leone. Today, all I'm asking is this. Would you pray? Pray for our team in the field. Pray for the villages still waiting. And ask the Lord whether He might be calling you to be part of what He is doing through this small but faithful work. 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Next week, we'll meet the team on the ground. Until then, from all of us at Mission Go and Canada's National Bible Hour, grace and peace.

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Nothing but thy grace can foil the tempter's power. Who like thyself my guide and stay can be? 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

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June Hunt is the creator of Hope for the Heart, a global biblical counseling

Counseling Ministry, as well as the host of the award-winning Hope for the Heart radio program. Seeing yourself through God's eyes, healing the hurting heart, and Hope for Your Heart are just a few of her many publications. When trouble knocks you off of your feet, hope also seems to be swept away and feelings of hopelessness and depression can set in. There are many causes of hopelessness. The most common is placing our confidence on things that can fail: money, health, beauty, relationships, and status. But our hope in God should not be based on other people or circumstances. God wants to work out His purposes for you and ultimately give you peace that passes all understanding. In June Hunt's Hope, learn what all of the unreliable anchors are and how to place your hope in the only anchor that will never fail. Packed with scriptures, charts, diagrams, easy to understand explanations, and practical applications, Hope will help you anchor yourself in God's rock steady promises. In the section titled Steps to Solution, June Hunt gives you practical advice on what characterizes misplaced hope, the symptoms of hopelessness, what distinguishes faith from hope, how to understand God's will in the midst of disappointment, how to reach out to those contemplating suicide, find an anchor for your soul and a sure hope through the guaranteed promises of God, learn the assurances that come with Christian hope versus cultural hope, discover the characteristics and benefits of a life harbored in the hope of God's unfailing word. 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

0: Today's message is from the Honorable Ernest C. Manning. It is a continuation of his series entitled Faith Once Delivered. 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
1: Thus far in our discussion of what the Bible calls the faith which was once delivered unto the saints, we've dealt with five cardinal doctrines of the Christian faith. They are the verbal inspiration and divine preservation of the Scriptures, the deity of Jesus Christ, the blood atonement and its role in redemption, the literal bodily resurrection of Christ, the revelation of the gospel of the grace of God to the Apostle Paul. Our subject today flows logically from our examination into the origin of the gospel of the grace of God. Be sure you recognize the difference between the gospel of the kingdom and the gospel of grace. The gospel of the kingdom, preached by Jesus Christ throughout his earthly ministry, was the good news that someday, as the Messiah of Israel, he will establish on this earth a kingdom of universal righteousness and peace. He will regather the house of Israel from the nations among which they have been dispersed and establish them in their homeland of Palestine, where he will reestablish the throne of David and reign over the entire earth as King of Kings and Lord of Lords. That will be the greatest and most glorious era this world will ever know. The curse of sin will be removed. The devil will be removed from the world scene. There will be no more poverty and want, no more injustices and inequities, no more violence and more crime. The kingdoms of this world will become the kingdoms of our Lord and of his Christ. With righteousness shall he judge the poor and reprove with equity for the meek of the earth. He shall judge among many people and rebuke strong nations afar off. And they shall beat their swords into plowshares and their spears into pruning hooks. Nation shall not lift up sword against nation, neither shall they learn war any more. But the earth shall be full of the knowledge of the Lord as the waters cover the sea. What a day that will be. Now, had Israel recognized and acknowledged Jesus Christ as their promised Messiah when he came to this earth the first time, he would have established his kingdom then. But they rejected him and had him crucified. God used their rejection and Christ's death to open the door of divine mercy and forgiveness to all mankind. He laid on Christ the iniquity of us all, and he became the Lamb of God which taketh away the sin of the world. 3 days after his crucifixion, God raised him from the dead. And 40 days later, he ascended back to heaven, from whence he sent the Holy Spirit on the day of Pentecost, giving birth to the kingdom church, made up of Hebrew Christians who believed in Christ and became witnesses of his deity and resurrection. Their witness was to members of the house of Israel, and thousands believed. Had Israel as a people believed and acknowledged Christ's deity and messiahship in the light of the added proof of his resurrection, he would have returned even then and set up the kingdom of heaven on earth. But they continued to reject him and bitterly persecuted those who believed. God then brought about the conversion of Saul of Tarsus, a Hebrew of the Hebrews, a bitter opponent of the fledgling kingdom church. We discussed in our last talk how God, by divine revelation, committed to Saul, whose name was changed to Paul, the gospel of the grace of God. The good news that Israel, having refused to acknowledge their Messiah, God therefore proposed to extend his salvation to the Gentiles and call out of both Jews and Gentiles another people for his name, to be known as the Church of Jesus Christ. Salvation no longer was to be linked to the observance

of the law of God for Israel given to Moses on Mount Sinai, but was to be solely through faith in the resurrected Christ and the atoning efficacy of his shed blood. Paul capitalized the gospel of grace in these words: "Be it known unto you, therefore, men and brethren, that through this man, that is Jesus Christ, is preached unto you the forgiveness of sins. And by him all that believe are justified from all things from which ye could not be justified by the law of Moses. By the grace of God and the redemptive work of Jesus Christ on behalf of all mankind, the Gentiles were to become fellow heirs with God's people Israel, and of the same body, and partakers of his promise in Christ by the gospel. And that promise is that if thou shalt confess with thy mouth the Lord Jesus, and shalt believe in thine heart that God hath raised him from the dead, thou shalt be saved. Or, as the Apostle John says in John 1:12, as many as received him, to them gave he power to become the sons of God, even to them that believed on his name." All those who believe and respond to the gospel of God's grace, by receiving Christ as their personal Savior in this age of what Paul calls the dispensation of the grace of God, are referred to in the Scriptures as comprising the Church of Jesus Christ. Now, the term church in the Bible has 5 different usages. 1, it is a term applied to any called-out body of God's people. Acts 7:38 refers to the Israelites in the Old Testament times as the church in the wilderness. 2, a place of worship, that is, a church building. The term is used in this sense in 1 Corinthians 11:20-22 in connection with the communion ordinance. 3, a local body of believers in Christ. In this sense, the term often is in the plural, as in Acts 16:5, which reads, "So were the churches established in the faith, and increased in number daily." 4, a general assembly of representatives from local assemblies, as in 1 Corinthians 14:23, which speaks of the whole church being come together into one place. And 5, the universal church of Christ, referred to in the Scriptures as the body of Christ, of which he himself is head. Paul, speaking of that universal church or mystical body of Christ, says in 1 Corinthians 12, "As the body is one and hath many members, and all the members of that one body being many are one body, so also is Christ. For by one Spirit are we all baptized into one body, whether we be Jews or Gentiles, whether we be bond or free. For the body is not one member, but many." He then compares the coordination and the interrelationship that exists between the members of our physical bodies with those of the church or mystical body of Christ. He says, "If the foot shall say, because I am not the hand, I am not of the body, is it therefore not of the body? And if the ear shall say, because I am not the eye, I am not of the body, is it therefore not of the body? But now hath God set the members, every one of them, in the body, as it hath pleased him. Now ye are the body of Christ, and members in particular." In Ephesians 1:22-23, Paul says of Christ, "God hath put all things under his feet, and gave him to be the head over all things to the church, which is his body." And in Colossians 1:18, "He is the head of the body, the church, who is the beginning, the firstborn from the dead, that in all things he might have the preeminence." It is important to understand that Christ's church is both an organization and an organism. Christ himself is the founder of the organization and the divine head of the living organism. The church is his mystical body. He said of the church as an organization, "Upon this rock," that is, upon himself, "will I build my church.
Every group of Christians desiring to

be a local assembly of Christ Church should be structured after the pattern outlined in the Bible, with scripturally ordained elders and a bishop or chief elder possessing the qualifications set out in Titus 1:5-9 and 1 Timothy 3:1-7. A scripturally established church assembly is not a man-made organization. It is a unit of Christ's church, which he established and ordained to be the institution for the edification and spiritual growth of Christians. It must, therefore, operate under the rules that Christ himself has laid down for his church as an organization. And those rules are not open to revision. The Bible pattern is for each member of the church to be a personal soul winner, exercising his or her faith in Christ among unbelievers with whom they come in contact outside the church. The church is the place to which God intends they should then bring those they have won, that they may there gain a deeper knowledge of Christ and of the Scriptures, to qualify them in turn to be effective witnesses among their friends and acquaintances outside. But I can't help stressing as we close today that there is no guarantee that we'll be here next week. The personal appearing of Jesus Christ for his church may take place any day, any time, as the Scriptures say, in a moment, in the twinkling of an eye. Our great concern is that you who are listening to this broadcast, and who perhaps have listened often before, should be ready to be translated with Christ's church when he appears. Whether or not you will be taken or left behind to face the tyranny of the Antichrist, who will then emerge on the world scene, depends on whether or not you have responded to the good news of the gospel of the grace of God by receiving Jesus Christ as your personal Savior and Lord.

We at Mission Go pray this message will change your life and challenge you to seek a deeper understanding of our Lord Jesus Christ. Let us think on these verses from the Bible, from the book of Matthew 11:28-29. Jesus says, "Come unto me, all you that labor and are heavy with burdens, and I will give you rest. Take my yoke upon you and learn of me, for I am meek and lowly in heart, and you will find rest unto your souls." Remember to order your copy of the booklet Hope, written by June Hunt. Please write to Canada's National Bible Hour, Box 1210, St. Catharines, Ontario Postal Code L2R77, or in the U.S., Box 2010, Buffalo, New York Post Office, Box 14231. 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
1: Here are the current weather conditions as issued by Environment Canada.
2: In high level,
1: sunny,
2: 12,
1: wind from the northwest
2: at 15 kilometers an hour. For Fort Vermilion, 10,
1: wind from the west
2: at 4 kilometers an hour. In Lacrete, 10, for Garden River, 12,
1: wind from the west
2: at 3 kilometers an hour.
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2: Fort Chipewyan, light rain, 14,
1: wind from the west-southwest
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Hi, I'm Mark Gothier with Crew and Making Your Life Count. Independence Day reminds us how valuable freedom really is. Throughout history, people have sacrificed greatly for it. And while we are grateful for the freedoms we celebrate as a nation, the Bible points us to another kind of freedom that changes us even more deeply. Galatians 5, verse 1 says, "It is for freedom that Christ has set us free. Freedom from guilt, freedom from shame, and freedom from living separated from God." So as you celebrate this Independence Day, thank God for freedom. And remember, the greatest freedom of all is found in Jesus Christ. For more ways to make your life count, visit crew.org/life.

0: Welcome to Bible Q&A with John MacArthur, Bible teacher and author of the best-selling MacArthur New Testament Commentary Series. Well, today a listener has a question about some of the most mysterious and fascinating characters in all of Scripture. I'm talking about the Magi who visited Jesus in Bethlehem. Matthew 2 says they came from the east and brought gifts for the Savior. With that in mind, John, our listener wants to know how these men knew about the Messiah's coming and how they knew to associate the star with his birth.
1: Really interesting question when you think about the fact that these magi came from the east, because you wonder, how would they have known anything about the Messiah? Wasn't that information confined to the land of Israel? Well, if you think about it, no. We do remember, don't we, the Babylonian captivity. And we do remember that when the Jews were taken into Babylon in 586

0: 6 BC and remained there for 70 years, one very important man who was part of that captivity was none other than Daniel. And in fact, Daniel rose to be the prime minister in the land of the captivity. He had an immense influence. It's pretty clear to me that from Daniel's influence came the knowledge of the coming of the Messiah, and from other Jews who were part of that culture for many, many years during captivity and subsequent to that, so that these were magicians or astrologers, maybe Zoroastrians from Persia, who knew the Hebrew scriptures and were following what they knew to be in the Old Testament and what they believed to be true.
1: Okay, thanks, John. And thanks to you for listening today to Bible Q&A with John MacArthur. If you'd like more in-depth teaching, visit MacArthurCommentaries.com.
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0: Here are the current weather conditions as issued by Environment Canada.
1: High level,
0: sunny, 13. Wind from the north-northwest
1: at 17 kilometers an hour.
0: Taking a look at Fort Vermilion,
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0: Wind from the west
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0: Wind from the northwest
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0: cloudy,
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2: Hi, my name is Angela Gross. 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
1: Welcome to Turning Point Weekend Edition. Living with stress is exhausting and opens the door for an enemy attack. What can you do? Today, Dr. David Jeremiah offers biblical advice to help you stand strong. Listen as David introduces his message, Courage When Fatigue Drains You.
2: And thank you for joining us today for the weekend edition of Turning Point. I'm David Jeremiah, and it's my privilege to open the scripture with you for these few moments we have together. Today, Courage When Fatigue Drains You is based upon a passage of scripture in Isaiah chapter 40. When we get started, you will remember this passage from sometime in your history. Almost everybody has heard this story, and yet the applications are new, just for you, just for today. Let's begin.
3: America is becoming a nation

of angry, short-tempered people. From road rage to airplane rage, grocery store rage, and violence at sports events, the media has been reporting these emotional outbursts with unprecedented frequency. How in the world do we overcome the temptation to join in the rat race and become part of a problem instead of part of the solution? Well, if you will listen carefully and prayerfully, I believe that God's word can help today. I know that the passage we are sharing has been a wonderful blessing in my own life, and I trust that it will be so for you as well. Isaiah is going to help us understand an important spiritual discipline, a discipline that can transform the way that we do life. As we unpack this passage, we will find a symbol of courageous strength to help us in times of stress. So let's begin by looking at this passage backwards, if you will, from the bottom up. And our first principle is this: the symbol of courageous strength is soaring. Notice what it says in Isaiah chapter 40, verse 31. They shall mount up with wings like eagles. They shall run and not be weary. They shall walk and not faint. Isaiah is using this symbolic picture from ornithology, from the study of birds, to help us understand how a person who is walking with the Lord is supposed to cope during times of pressure. I read an article that described three different ways that birds fly. Listen carefully. First of all, some birds fly by simply flapping. Ornithologists say that the first method of flying is flapping, keeping their wings in constant motion to counteract gravity. For instance, hummingbirds can flap up to 70 times per second. But flapping is an awkward, clumsy business. I don't know about the rest of you taking my life in this metaphor. I've spent a lot of time flapping. Do you do that? You know, I'm supposed to be like an eagle and I'm flapping around like a hummingbird. And the problem with flapping is that it makes a lot of commotion, but it doesn't get you anywhere. The second way of flying, according to the scholars, is by gliding. The second kind of flying works like this. The bird builds up enough speed and he goes up high and he settles into a downward flight gliding. And it is much more graceful than flapping. But unfortunately, he doesn't get the bird very far because a reality in the form of gravity sets in pretty quickly. And a gliding bird, if he is not arrested in his glide, will glide ultimately right into the ground. The third way is what we would call soaring. Only a few birds, like the eagle, are capable of doing this. Eagles' wings are so strong that they are capable of catching rising currents of warm air, thermal winds that go straight up from the earth, and without moving a feather, they can soar up to great heights. In fact, some eagles have been clocked at up to 80 miles per hour without flapping at all. They just soar on the invisible columns of air. Now listen to Isaiah again. They that wait on the Lord shall renew their strength. They shall mount up with wings like eagles. They shall soar. Now, if you want to go through your whole life just flapping, just doing your own thing and just flapping around, you can do that. You won't get anywhere. You'll make a lot of commotion and you'll wear yourself out pretty quickly. Or you can have one little moment of glory and grace and glide right into the earth. Or you can let God teach you to soar like an eagle. Then you get the updrafts of His Spirit and you get the energy that comes from Him and you soar in His strength. When we face a crisis, then we soar. When we are going through the ups and downs of life, we learn to run without weariness. And when sometimes we are called just to plod along day after day, we walk without fainting. So here's a promise that works for every age and for every stage of life. We are called upon in this passage of Scripture, in the imagery Isaiah presents, to be God's eagles, flying and soaring above the issues of life. But how do we do that? How do we stop flapping and start

soaring? Well, the symbol of courageous strength is soaring, but if you read the Bible carefully, you'll notice that the secret of courageous strength is waiting. Isaiah 40, 30 and 31, "And the young men shall utterly fall, but those who wait on the Lord shall renew their strength." The secret of courageous strength is waiting. Now, what does that mean? The Bible has a lot to say about waiting. To wait means to pause, to soberly consider our own inadequacies and the Lord's all-sufficiency, and to seek counsel and help from the Lord and to find hope in Him. Waiting involves submission to the Word of God and the will of God and the ways of God. Waiting is saying, I'm not going to do this on my own. I'm going to do this in the strength that God provides. Lord, I'm going to let you be the updraft under my wings that causes me to be who you want me to be. Now, I want to show you five benefits that will happen to you as a believer if you learn how to wait. Then I'm going to talk a little bit more about what it means to wait. I need to tell you before I go any further that this is a very hard discipline for me. I was built more for speed than for comfort, and waiting is not an easy thing for a type A person to accomplish. And yet, in the measure that I have been able to get around this discipline in my own heart and make it my practice, I have found the strength that God promises in Isaiah. When I first moved to California from the Midwest, I did not know anything about waiting. I lived in a town where when you went to the bank, you were always first or second in line. You never waited. You went to the grocery store, there was always a checkout open for you. I came to Southern California, and what an introduction to a new way of life. Everywhere you went, you waited. You waited at the ATM. You waited at the stores. You waited to get your driver's license. You waited for everything. And most of all, you waited in restaurants. I remember during that time, someone gave me a little piece of advice that went like this. When you go to a restaurant, you wait to get in. After you get in, you wait to be seated. After you're seated, you wait for the menu. After you get the menu, you wait for the person to come and take your order. After they take your order, you wait for your food. Then you wait for the dessert menu, and then you wait for your dessert. Then you wait for your check. Then you wait to check out. And they have the audacity to call the person who presides over all of this the waiter. He's not the waiter. I'm the waiter. You see where I'm going with this? Waiting is hard, isn't it? And yet, listen to how the Word of God teaches us the benefits of waiting. I'm going to give you these five things. I can't spend much time on any of them, but they're so evident in these verses of Scripture. First of all, waiting results in perception. Psalm 25, 4 and 5. Notice what this says. Show me your ways, O Lord. Teach me your paths. Lead me in your truth and teach me. For you are the God of my salvation. On you I will wait all the day. Go back up to the top of that and notice what it says. Show me your ways. Teach me your paths. Lead me in your truth and teach me. If you want God to show you His ways and lead you in truth and teach you, you have to learn to wait. Because waiting is the key to perception. Secondly, waiting results in protection. Our soul waits for the Lord. He is our help and our shield. For our heart shall rejoice in Him because we have trusted in His holy name. Waiting results in protection. It calls upon us to wait in order that we might have the protection of the Lord. It refers to the Lord in this passage of Scripture as our shield. How many of you know that when you wait before the Lord, He helps to protect you from all the things that could come into your life and destroy your peace and keep you from being who He wants you to be? Thirdly, waiting results in perspective. Psalm 37, 7. This is an interesting verse. Waiting results in perspective. Rest in the Lord and wait patiently for Him. Do not fret because of him who prospers in his way, because of the man who brings wicked schemes to pass. Do you know how to get over being all bent out of shape because of the people who are doing things wrong and seem to be profiting? Just wait on the Lord. Just get before the Lord and put it all in His hands, and He will help you to get perspective on life. And you will see that not everything that seems to be important at the present is ultimately important. Waiting will give you perspective. Notice fourthly, waiting results in provision.

influential book in which he suggests that effectiveness in life is based less on cognitive intelligence than emotional intelligence. In fact, the book is called Emotional Intelligence. He explains how people with amazingly high IQs can live basically unproductive and unsatisfied lives, while some people with emotional intelligence, relational intelligence, usually thrive. He continues by saying that at the heart of emotional intelligence is the ability, watch this, to delay gratification and not live at the mercy of impulse. The most celebrated example of what's become known as the marshmallow test is included in his book, and this is the marshmallow test. A four-year-old is in a room with some marshmallows, and he is told that the experimenter has to run an errand. But if the four-year-old can wait until the person returns, he can have two marshmallows. If he wants to eat right now, he can, but he only gets one. Now, that dilemma will try the soul of any four-year-old kid, and it will probably try the soul of many adults you and I know. In this experiment, kids developed all kinds of strategies to enable them to wait. They would sing songs, they would tell themselves stories, they would play with their fingers, and one of the kids actually bent down and started licking the table. A Stanford University research team tracked these children for many years. Now, I want you to listen to this. And those four-year-olds who were better able to wait grew up to be more socially competent, better able to cope with stress, and less likely to give up under pressure than those who could not wait. On the other hand, the marshmallow grabbers grew up to be more stubborn and indecisive, more easily upset and frustrated, and more resentful about not getting enough in life. No wonder Goleman summarized his study by calling the ability to wait the master aptitude in life. The ability to wait. Now, this is a message that sounds really strange to us today. We are a generation of fast food, instant gratification, buy now, pay later people. Waiting for anything doesn't sell well in today's society. We want it all, and we want it now. But it might serve us well to stop for just a moment and examine what is happening to us. The Bible, both by precept and personal illustration, points us in a different direction. It's a direction that slows us down so that we can arrive at our destination and actually enjoy the journey. When we are in a big hurry, we need to find a way to slow down. When we feel the sense of panic growing within us, we need to transform our panic by a pause for strength. When we wonder how we will ever do it all, we need to wait just long enough for God's peace to reclaim our hearts. Sue Monk Kidd tells the story of taking a personal spiritual retreat at a monastery, going out by the water and trying to be still. Trying to just be there and wait and listen and be present. She said it only lasted for a few seconds before everything in her rose up in rebellion. The need to get moving, get something done, read a book, act, solve something. And it overpowered her and she got up and walked away. She said on her way back to her room, she noticed a monk, ski cap pulled over his ears, sitting perfectly still beneath a tree. He sat there for long minutes, as much as an hour, perfectly still and tranquil. Later, she sought him out and she said, "How in the world can you be so still, just waiting there? I can't get used to the idea of doing nothing." He just laughed and he said, "That's because you've bought into the cultural myth that when you're waiting, you're doing nothing." Then he looked her in the eye and he said, "When you're waiting, you're actually doing the most important something there is. You're allowing your soul to grow up. If you can't be still and wait, you can't become what God created you to be. They that wait upon the Lord shall renew their strength." And waiting, unfortunately, has to be done in silence, which is another problem for most of us. We are uncomfortable with anything that causes everything to be totally still. And I've had to examine my own heart in this. I like to hear music. I play it in my car and I play it in my office.
I'm beginning to realize that that can become a distraction sometimes from just being alone. You know,

Isaiah 30:15 puts it this way, class. For thus says the Lord God, the Holy One of Israel, in returning and rest you shall be saved, in quietness and confidence shall be your strength. In quietness and in confidence shall be your strength. This is God's formula. It is definitely not the world's formula. And the psalmist in Psalm 46:10 puts it this way, be still and know that I am God. Wayne Oates has written these words, silence is not native to my world. Silence, more than likely, is a stranger to you and to your world too. If you and I ever have silence in our noisy hearts, we're going to have to grow it. You can nurture silence in your noisy heart if you value it, if you cherish it, and if you are eager to nourish it. Silence is hard to come by these days, is it not? But without silence, we can't have the discipline of waiting. And we wait before God, and we are certain that God is in what we do, and we follow Him, and we find peace. Well, we've looked at the symbol of courageous strength, which is soaring like an eagle. And we've looked at the secret to it, which is waiting. Now, I want you to notice the source of it. And the source of strength is God. Going all the way back up to the beginning of our text, notice, have you not known? Have you not heard? The everlasting God, the Lord, the creator of the ends of the earth, neither faints nor is weary. His understanding is unsearchable. He gives power to the weak, and to those who have might, he increases strength. My friend, if you're going to wait on somebody, here's somebody pretty good to wait on. Amen? Notice, in this little verse, you have a compendium of theological truth. The attributes of God scream out at us from every line in the text. He is eternal, the everlasting God. He is sovereign, the Lord. He is omnipotent, the creator of the ends of the earth. He is immutable. He never faints or is weary. He is omniscient. His understanding is unsearchable. He is merciful. He gives power to the weak, and he is gracious. He increases strength to those who already have might. So, my friend, what Isaiah is saying is this. If you will just cool your jets a little bit, kick back, get alone, be silent, and wait on the eternal, sovereign, omnipotent, immutable, omniscient, merciful, gracious God, He will get you where you need to go without all your flapping. Amen? That's what Isaiah wants us to understand. We are flappers by nature. God wants us to soar like eagles. And the way we learn to soar is by waiting before Almighty God, listening to His voice through His Word, and having silence in our hearts so that we can separate all of the noise and the static and hear God. And we get centered on Him. Pick out sometime, someplace, somewhere, every day, and get silent before God. And just read something from His Word and let it soak into your heart. Push everything else out of the way and just sit quietly before the Lord. The first day you do it, the first 2 minutes will seem like you've been there for 30 minutes. But as you get more accustomed to it, and you begin to sense the peace that floods over your heart, you will discover that it will start to transform into tranquility what has before been stress that is so debilitating to all of us. So, are you soaring? Do you want to? I've done a lot of reading about birds. I'm not a bird fan, but I've learned a lot about birds. And I have a feeling that either we will take this truth from the Word of God and learn it cognitively, or God teaches it to us experientially. And we're all in the business of learning things experientially, but let me just give you a little lesson from the eagles that will help you understand what I'm talking about. In an article called The Way of the Eagles, Bill Britton writes this, "There is much we can learn about our heavenly calling as we consider what the Bible says about eagles. The book of Deuteronomy tells us how the young eagle gets his introduction to the practice of soaring in the heavens. Now watch carefully. Deuteronomy 32:11. As an eagle stirs up its nest, hovers over its young, spreading out its wings, taking them up, carrying them up on its wings, so the Lord alone led them. Now watch this. Deuteronomy says that the mother eagle stirs up her nest, flutters over her young,

spreads abroad her wings and bears them up on her wings. Now let's assume that we're watching this process and the time has come when the young eagle must leave the nest and strike out on his own. Guess what? He doesn't want to do that. He's real comfortable in this nest. He looks down from the dizzying heights of the mountain peak where the nest is, and he's not even close to being ready to try any new adventuresome, dangerous enterprises. So the mother eagle begins making things uncomfortable for him in the nest. She stirs it up. The nest is so soft, so safe, so comfortable, and he is satisfied to remain there, and none of this business of trying out your wings is even in his vocabulary. So the mother eagle stirs up the nest. She tears up his soft bed of downy. She breaks the twigs until the jagged ends stick out. In other words, she begins to make life very miserable for him in the place that once was so very safe. Is it possible, my friend, that God is doing that with you? Let me just interject. Have you gotten so comfortable that you were unwilling to step out in faith and trust God for anything new? Let him get under your wings and help you to soar. Has the word adventure disappeared from your vocabulary? Maybe God is really trying to test you and push you out of this nest of comfort so that you can go and do something you never dreamed of ever doing before. Now, unfortunately, stirring up the nest doesn't always work for the eaglet. What happens next is the eagle doesn't leave the torn up nest, so the mother eagle begins to flutter over her young. Now, what this means is she begins beating him up with her wings. These are the wings under which she protected him at first, but now they have become his greatest enemy. And to escape these terrible wings, the eaglet climbs to the side of the nest, and as the mother eagle spreads her wings abroad, he hops on her back. See the mother eagle as she soars high into the sky with the little eagle hanging on for dear life. High up above the clouds she goes, and suddenly without warning she dives out from under the little eagle, leaving him hanging in the air on nothing. He screams with fear as he tumbles through the air, but instinctively his wings stretch out and he begins to catch a little bit of the air. Down, down, down he falls as his untried wings fail to function enough to hold him up. When he looks like all hope is lost, he's about to crash into the rocks below, the mother eagle swoops under him and bears him up on her wings. Back to the heights of heaven they soar, but just as he thinks all is well and he is sitting on the top of the world, the bottom drops out again. This time wings begin to operate a little better, become a little stronger, until finally he learns how to catch the currents and soar by himself, no longer needing the mother to catch him from falling. My friends, God is in the business of transforming us from hummingbirds to eagles. He will stop at nothing. His purpose is clear. His children are eagles in the making. And I want to ask you today, where are you in the process? Are you comfortable in the nest? Are you sitting on the edge of the nest, or are you in a free fall from the back of the mother eagle? Are you starting to soar just a little bit as you have begun to learn to trust him? Let me tell you what really this is all about. It's about trusting him. Waiting, listen to me, is trusting. Waiting is saying, Lord God, I trust you. I'm waiting upon you. I'm believing in you. I'm going to let you guide my life and direct me. I'm turning all that I am over to you. I fully surrender to you. And I will soar on the winds of your spirit to wherever you want me to go. It's trusting. Not long before his death, Henry Nouwen wrote a book called Sabbatical Journeys. He writes about some friends of his who were trapeze artists. They were called the Flying Rodellas. The Rodellas once told Nouwen, there's a special relationship between the flyer and the catcher on the trapeze. The flyer is the one that lets go, and the catcher is the one that catches. As the flyer swings high above the crowd on the trapeze, the moment comes when he must let go. He arcs into the air. His job is to remain as still as possible and wait for the strong hands of the catcher to pluck him from the air. One of the Flying Rodellas told Nouwen, the flyer must never try to catch the catcher. The flyer must wait in absolute trust. The catcher will catch him, but he must wait. That is the lesson God has been teaching me and teaching some of you. They that wait upon the Lord shall renew their strength. Are you willing to find some silence and some quietness?

0: to wait upon God, to put your hope in Him and your trust in Him, to reject the frenzied alternative of the culture in which we live. I can find peace in my heart when everything is crazy all around me, because I know the God who is everlasting, the God who is the creator of the heavens and the earth, whose wisdom is unsearchable. 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Wow. It works. But you got to try it. And that's my challenge to you today.
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4: High level,
3: partly cloudy,
4: 14.
3: Wind from the north-northwest
4: at 22 kilometers an hour.
3: Taking a look at
4: Fort Vermilion,
3: 12.
4: Wind from the west-northwest at 11 kilometers an hour.
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1: Hi, my name is Marcus Bushy, and I love listening to CIM Radio. And my favorite verse is John 14:6. I am the way, the truth, and the life. No one can come to the Father except through me.
2: Hi, I'm Zach, and I'm not feeling that great today. But our sound guy did tell me that I sound okay, but I'm not so sure. I wish he would have told me the truth, because, you know, telling the truth is a big part of what our story is about today. So let's listen in as the search for truth gets a little more difficult. Beyond guilty.

0: Hello?
1: You're on the right track.
0: Excuse me?
1: Keep looking at Monica Richter. She'll lead you to the story you're looking for.
0: What? Who are you?
1: A friend.
0: Oh, really? A friend of whom?
1: We've sent you a lead. Follow it. You won't be sorry. It'll be the story.

0: of your life.
1: Wait a minute. Hello? Who is this? Hello? The story of my life. What's this doing here? Mr. Harper?
2: Hey, good morning, Janet. Nice day, isn't it?
1: Yes, it is. Have you been out here long?
2: All morning. Trying to get caught up on the yard work before it rains again.
1: Looks like you've got your work cut out for you.
2: Good thing I'm retired.
1: I have a big envelope here. It's addressed to me, but no one rang the bell this morning.
2: Well, that's odd.
1: It is. Did you see anyone?
2: No, not a soul. Quiet as a church on Thursday.
1: Okay. Well, thanks.
2: I'll keep an eye out for you, though. Let you know if I see anything.
1: Thank you. Story of a lifetime. Monica Richter. Can't wait to see what's in here.
3: So, what do you think? Blue or purple? It's a bathing suit. What's it matter? The purple matches your eyes.
4: My eyes? My eyes aren't purple.
3: I know, but I've already told you which one I like, so I thought I'd shake things up a bit.
5: Nice one, Hope.
4: Okay, the purple it is. Let me go pay for it, and then we can go.
5: Okay. Oh, that's cute.
3: So, what are you gonna do today?
5: Oh, well, Becca said something about trying some new project.
3: What's that mean?
5: I have no idea, but I guess I'll find out when I get there.
3: That sounds fun.
5: Yeah, could be.
4: So, guess what I saw back at the register?
5: What?
4: These little cards. I took one.
5: Huh. Were they free or something?
4: Yep. Peace of Heaven has a little rack full of these at every register.
3: It looks just like the big signs all over town.
5: Yeah, it does. And all of them say something different.
4: Yeah. This one's about talking.
5: Huh.
4: Let your words always lift another's heart and make them feel better for having spoken to you. Huh. That's kind of nice.
5: Yeah. Not too bad. Weird, though. Some of those signs have had really strange things on them.
3: Like what?
5: Oh, well, I saw one the other day that was about all paths leading to the ultimate peaceful reunion or something. It was really weird.
4: Well, this one's nice. I'm going to put it in my purse as a reminder. I think it would be nice to always leave someone feeling better that they've spoken to you.
5: You're right.
4: And that's all through the Proverbs. All those verses about controlling your tongue and the wise man being careful what he says.
5: Well, that's true. There are a lot of verses about watching your tongue.
3: Your rudder!
5: Right. Rudder's steering the ship. Very good, Hope. Now let's get ourselves steered to the Richter's so I can get to the Taylor's. Hey, remember if you need anything to call me at Becca's. I'll be back to pick you up later.
3: Okay.
5: Hey, Maya.
6: Hey, Brooke.
3: Thanks, Brooke. See you later.
5: See ya. Have fun, girls.
3: Bye. Hey, Maya, did you do something new with your hair? It looks different.
6: Yeah, I did. It's the latest style, they said.
3: It is? Is it crooked? It looks all weird in the back.
6: Yes, it's supposed to lengthen my face. They said everyone's gonna have it. What do you think?
3: I think it's weird. I wouldn't do that with my hair.
6: Really? It's weird?
3: Yeah.
6: Haley, do you think it's weird?
4: I think that it looks much better on you than it would on me. And it does lengthen your face.
6: Oh, Haley, thank you.
4: You always look nice, Maya. No matter what you're wearing or your hair or makeup, you always look like you're perfect. It's one of the things I really like about you.
6: Oh, really?
4: Yes, really. No matter what your hair looks like, Maya, you look nice.
6: Well, thank you, Haley. I appreciate it. Now, what's in the bag?
4: Oh, I got a new bathing suit.
6: Awesome. Come upstairs and put it on and we'll head out to the pool.
3: What are you doing? Her hair looks horrible.
4: Let your words always lift someone's heart.
3: But Haley...
4: And make them feel better for having spoken to you.
6: Are you guys coming?
4: Sure, we're right behind you.
3: So Maya, where's everyone? Are you the only one at home?
6: No, Dad's upstairs.
4: In the middle of the day?
6: Yeah, he's been working from home a lot more lately.
4: Really? Is everything okay?
3: Hey, guys, watch this.
4: That's awesome, Hope. You're getting better at that. Keep practicing.
3: Okay.
4: So, is everything okay?
6: I don't know. It's all weird. I don't know if it's because we're older or what, but things seem strange.
4: Like how?
6: Well, Caleb's always off.

0: Danielle and Carrie are talking to her on the phone or something. Well, if he's not working. And that's where he is right now. He's at the store.
1: Oh, I get that. It was weird when Justin came home and started working. It's like he's here, but at the same time he's not.
0: And Tiffany, she's just gone all the time.
1: She is? Where?
0: Tiffany's always with that Randy Brodsky guy.
1: Oh, she is. I thought she didn't like him after the spring ball.
0: Yeah, well, they're friends now. Maybe more.
1: More? Like boyfriend and girlfriend?
0: I don't know. She's pretty serious about it, I think. She's there all the time, and she's always talking about him and his family.
1: Wow. What do your mom and dad say?
0: Well, I don't even think they've noticed.
1: Oh, really?
0: Mom's into something at work. When she's got a big project or something going on, she doesn't talk a lot, but she works all the time. And that's when Dad starts working from home.
1: What's she working on?
0: Dad says it's something with the Richter properties, but it'll blow over soon. Hey, Hope, you got that down. Now try it without holding your nose.
2: No way, I'll get water up my nose.
0: Not if you blow air out while you have your head under.
3: Oh, I've been asked to bake cookies for the shelter and hand them out this evening.
2: Can I help?
3: Oh, I'd love that.
2: So what's he doing now?
3: Well, I tried a new recipe today, and I'm not sure it worked really well. Look at the cookies. Mm-hmm. They look dark, don't they? I'm trying to cut back on my sampling, so I...
1: Oh, well, that's easy. Hope and I will just try them out for you.
3: I was hoping you would say that.
2: Like we turned down cookies. I don't know, Mrs. M. It's not like your regular cookies.
3: Oh, you don't like them?
1: Hope, what do you mean? They're great.
3: They are?
1: Yes. Look at them. They're, perfectly shaped. And they have an interesting taste. A new ingredient?
3: Anise.
1: Oh, yeah. I can taste that. Well, I think they're a great try for new cookies.
3: You think I should do these for the shelter?
1: Sure. Who doesn't love cookies? Go for it, Mom.
3: Okay, if you say so.
1: I'm going upstairs to change, and then I'll help you.
2: Me too.
3: Oh, thanks, girls.
1: Wow, you were right. Those cookies weren't good.
2: So why didn't you tell her that? Now she's making tons of them.
1: Well, I didn't want to hurt her feelings. And it is scary trying a new recipe.
2: I think it's less scary than you lying all over the place.
1: What? I am not. It's not lying if you're making someone feel better.
2: It's not?
1: No.
2: Seriously? I've never heard that before.
1: Well, yeah, I think so. I mean, what's wrong with making someone feel better? Isn't that what God wants us to do? Love people?
2: I suppose. Mike, you're up early.
4: Yeah, going to play ball with Vincent this morning. He's busy later, so this is the only time we can meet.
2: Oh, are you leaving right now then?
4: Yep, I told him I'd be there by 7:15.
2: Well, here, take some juice.
4: Oh, all right, thanks. See you later.
2: Bye. Wow, busy morning around here. Okay, what's for breakfast? Let's see, toast, cereal, leftover cookies, ugh. The milk.
1: Morning. Where's Mike?
2: Oh, he just left. Why?
1: Oh, Vincent just called. He can't make it.
2: Well, hey, if you run, you can probably catch him. He just walked out the door. Haley?
1: Yeah?
2: Why aren't you running to catch Mike?
1: Well, he's already up and out the door, and it'll just mess up his morning to come back and not have anything to do. If we let him go, he'll find someone at the park that he can play with, and everything will be fine.
2: I don't know, Haley.
1: I do. It'll be fine. Mike will feel much better than he would if he knew Vincent canceled on him. Now, what's for breakfast?
5: So, what brings you out so early in the morning?
6: Well, I wanted to tell you that I'm going to go ahead with the story. I think it could be really huge.
5: So, Monica Richter?
6: She seems to be at the center of it all, so yeah, I guess so. Isn't it great?
5: Well, I don't know if I'd call it great. Monica's a person just like anyone else.
6: What? Oh, yeah, I mean, of course, but think about it, Ben. Voter tampering, maybe even bribery, right here in Coleraine. And I think there's something more. I never expected to have a story like this fall into my lap.
7: Dad, we're finished stocking the bath salts.
5: Oh, yes. Hi, Luke. Caleb,
8: You're doing a story on my family?
6: Yes, I am. It's something huge, and it's come across my desk in recent weeks, and this morning I just got more information.

0: mention on
1: huge?
0: It.
1: Huge?
0: Yes, but Caleb, you can't say anything. The story's not together yet. The research hasn't all come through, and if you break it, it could ruin everything.
2: Break it? You're worried about me ruining your stupid story?
0: Stupid? I wouldn't call bribery and tampering with votes stupid.
2: Are you serious? You have to be kidding me.
0: No, Caleb, I'm very serious. You can't say anything.
2: To whom?
0: To anyone. Well, the story is huge.
2: This story is my family. Aren't you concerned about that at all?
0: Look, all I'm doing is telling the truth, Caleb. I'm not making anything up. I have a huge list of evidence. I'm just waiting to find out...
2: Oh, so it makes it okay to forget that it could destroy somebody's life because it's the truth. Mr. Taylor, I'm not feeling very well. I think I need to go home early.
3: Caleb, of course. I'm so sorry.
2: Not your fault at all, Mr. Taylor. Thanks.
3: Caleb, you want me to come with you?
2: No thanks, Luke. I'll see you later.
0: Caleb, Oh, no. You don't think he's gonna tell anyone, do you?
3: Janet, I think you're missing the point here.
4: Yeah, big time.
3: Luke, could you give Janet and me a few minutes?
4: Sure. Yeah, I'll go check the stock room again.
3: Janet, this article, it's bigger than just a story.
0: Yeah, every time I think about it, I think there's a lot more here.
3: That's not what I meant.
0: I know, but right now, I have some more research to do. I want to dig a little deeper and see what else is there. I'll catch up with you later, okay?
3: Okay.
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6: Stuff Mom asked us to get is over here, I think.
7: So what do we need?
6: Cumin, paprika, and... Oh, she asked us to pick up a loaf of fresh bread, too.
7: I can go get the bread.
6: Okay.
7: Hey, there's Luke.
6: Oh, Luke.
7: Hi.
4: Hey, guys.
6: Oh, something wrong?
4: Yeah, but I don't think I can say anything about it.
7: Guarding your tongue. Wise man.
4: Okay.
8: We were at the shelter, and I heard the cookies were horrible.
9: And the mayor's wife made them, you said?
8: What? Yes. They had to throw them away because nobody even wanted them.
9: No, they couldn't have been that bad.
8: Well, they were. Can you imagine? The mayor's wife can't even bake cookies.
6: They're talking about Mom's cookies? Haley, Mom doesn't make bad cookies. What's that all about?
7: I told you, Haley.
6: What did you tell Haley?
7: That the cookies were bad. She just didn't want to hurt Mrs. M's feelings.
6: Ugh.
7: That's right. Mom worked hard on those cookies.
6: Listen, Haley, this whole not saying anything that will hurt someone's feelings is not from the Bible.
4: What are you talking about?
6: One of those piece of heaven sign things, you know?
4: Oh.
7: But what's wrong with making people feel better?
4: Nothing, but you still have to tell them the truth. You can't just hide the truth or lie in order to make someone feel better.
6: Yeah.
4: That's worse in some instances than hurting people's feelings.
7: How?
6: Well, think about Mom. She trusts you, right?
7: Right.
6: Were the cookies good?
7: Not really.
6: But she trusted you and went ahead and made them anyway.
7: Yeah.
6: And now listen to how people are talking about Mom. They think she can't bake cookies at all.
7: I know.
6: Then did you tell her the truth yesterday?
7: I didn't lie.
6: Haley.
7: I never told her I didn't like them. But I didn't really tell her I did like them either.
10: Hey, Haley.
7: Oh, hi, Jessica. How are you?
10: I'm fine. Have you seen the latest?
7: What?
10: Check this out.
7: What? That's Maya!
10: I know. I snapped a picture of that horrible hair with my cell phone, and I texted it to everyone I know. Isn't it great? She looks so stupid that way.
7: Oh, no.
10: Well, I'll see you later, Haley.
7: Bye, Jessica. Oh, no. Maya's gonna be devastated. And you told her hair looked nice.
6: Seriously, Haley, now do you see what's wrong here?
7: Yes. But no! What's the big deal? Do you expect me to just walk up to her and say, Maya, I hate your hair?
6: Well, no.

0: need to be nice about it. Ephesians talks about speaking the truth in love. When you love someone and it's out of concern for them, speaking the truth may hurt, but most of the time people will understand. But it hurts a lot less if people realize it's because you love them.
1: And truth without love, that's the same kind of thing, right?
0: Well, yeah. Yeah, that's right.
1: Huh. Speak the truth in love. That's really good. You know the verse?
0: Ephesians 4 something?
1: That's good enough. Thanks, Brooke. You're awesome.
0: Where are you going?
1: To tell someone the truth in love? About truth in love.
0: Well, okay. Hope this helps Luke with whatever's going on with him.
2: Oh, it's not gonna help me.
0: Haley.
2: I've gotta call Maya and talk to Mom.
3: And maybe should we stop by the park?
0: The park?
2: Oh, yeah, I guess so.
0: What happened at the park?
3: Mike was supposed to meet Vincent, but Vincent called and said he couldn't come.
0: And you didn't tell Mike?
2: He was gone already.
0: Haley.
2: And I thought it would make him feel bad.
0: It'll make him feel worse if he thinks something happened to Vincent or that Vincent just didn't bother to show up. Oh, come on. Let's get the stuff Mom needs and let's go find Mike.
2: Okay.
4: I'm sorry it was so hard to track me down today, Luke. My cell phone died and I just couldn't get anywhere near a landline. It was really crazy.
5: I'm just glad you're okay. We were starting to get worried when Luke couldn't find you anywhere.
4: I'm sorry about that. I didn't think about anyone worrying. But Luke, you're right. You're absolutely right, and I'm very glad that you brought it to my attention.
1: It wasn't anything, really.
4: No, it was. I was getting way too focused on the story and forgetting about the people involved. And I always told myself I wouldn't do that. But once a story gets in your blood, it's hard to pull back.
5: I bet.
4: I even spent all day frantically tracking down leads that... Well, never mind. We don't need to discuss that now.
5: I think it's a good thing this happened.
4: Very good, especially in light of some of the information that I found out today. I need to find Caleb, though.
5: I agree. You want me to come with you?
4: No.
5: But if you...
4: This is something I need to do on my own. I'll call you later when I get home.
5: Good. I don't like the idea of someone knowing where you live while all this is going on. And could you please carry your cell phone charger with you from now on, okay?
4: Okay, promise. And Ben, I'll be fine, don't worry. Night.
5: Good night.
4: Oh, Caleb.
6: Oh, sorry.
4: I didn't see you there.
5: Janet, are you okay?
4: Yes, I'm fine. Caleb just startled me.
6: I'm really sorry. I didn't mean to...
4: I know. It's all right. I was actually coming to find you.
6: You were?
5: I'll leave you two to sort this out on your own, then. If you need anything, either of you, we're inside.
6: Thanks. Oh, and Mr. Taylor.
5: Yeah?
6: I'm sorry that I was disrespectful this morning. I didn't mean to be. You know, when I left.
5: I understand, Caleb. It's all right.
6: Thanks.
4: So, Caleb, I was looking for you so that I could apologize.
6: What? To me?
4: Yes. I let my nose for the story get in the way of people and their feelings, and I'm really sorry about that.
6: It's all right.
4: No, it's really not, but thank you. I'm not going to let that cloud my vision again. So I'd like to talk to you about the story, if that's all right.
6: Okay, but... Miss Gray, you need to know that I do understand. You were right back there when you said it's the truth. If my mom really did do those things, well, then the truth needs to come out, and I know that.
4: But it still needs to be respectful, honest, and thoroughly researched first. Truth shared in love. Hmm. Someone reminded me of that tonight, and it helped me look at some things more clearly. You know, see some things I might have missed before in my excitement. There's a lot of evidence.
6: Is that it? In that folder?
4: This is a copy of all the evidence I have, and I'd like to give it to you.
6: To me? For what?
4: To do whatever you want with. Give it to your mom. Show your parents. Break the story if you want.
6: You're not going to break it yourself?
4: Well, I was going to, but I think there might be some more to it. A bigger story behind it. I'm going to keep researching.
6: Well, thank you.
4: But you need to know, Caleb... The other news outlets in the area, they might break it. A lot of this evidence came to me in an anonymous tip, and I don't know if they've contacted anyone else with the information.
6: Well, like I said earlier, the truth has to come out. If Mom did do some of those things, then there will be consequences. They won't be pretty.

0: shitty, but it has to happen.
1: Truth and love.
0: Yeah. It's hard, though.
1: I know it is. I'll be praying for you and your family.
0: Thank you. I think we're going to need it now more than ever.
2: Good evening, Coleraine. This is Hale Clark. Tonight's top story is one of alleged bribery that involves a former mayoral candidate right here in Coleraine. Monica Richter is currently under investigation for alleged bribery of city council members. News 6 is tracking down the story, but here's what we know right now. In an investigation of Monica Richter's public business records, several former city council members received sizable monetary gifts from Richter Properties just before voting on a controversial rezoning ordinance. It's important to mention that most of those same former city council members have left town and have thus been unavailable for comment. Stay with us as News 6 follows this breaking story.
3: Thanks, Hale Clark. Maybe if I clear my throat a little bit. That's better. Thanks, Hale Clark. You know, I've often thought about being a TV news reporter. I think I have the voice for it. But man, trying to report the news these days has got to be hard. Janet Gray sure found that out. Telling the truth is important, but the truth has to be connected with caring about other people to help them. In the Bible, in the book of Ephesians, Paul the writer tells Christians about how to work together in Christ. He says, "Be completely humble and gentle. Be patient, bearing with one another in love." Later on, he reminds us that our talk should be helpful for building each other up according to our needs, that it will be beneficial to those who listen. Loving doesn't mean just telling people what they want to hear. That doesn't help them. You help people by telling them the truth so that things can be better in their lives. And that's a lot harder to do than what Haley was trying to do, but I think she's starting to get the hang of it. Do you ever have trouble keeping all the principles of the Bible straight? Do you ever struggle with some of the stuff in there that you don't understand? Well, God tells us that to really hear from Him and understand what He wants us to do, we have to be getting His Word, the Bible, into our heads. And we can only do that by reading it. Now, to help you with that, we publish a daily devotional book just for you that helps to make the Bible practical for your everyday life. 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Today's episode, Can You Handle the Truth?, was written by Lori Twitchell, directed by Steve O'Dell, with sound recording by Roy Wallace and sound design by Joe Carroll. John Campbell provided the musical score and Terry Ritchie was the executive producer. And I'm Zach, feeling a little bit better, but I think I'm going to get some chicken soup and take a nap. We'll see you next time, Beyond Gilead.

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Coming to you from our studios in Calgary, Alberta, Canada, I'm your host, Ray Sargent, and welcome to Sunday Side Up, presenting your flavor of gospel music served Sunday Side Up. The Booth Brothers started off this edition, Down by the River. Here's Terry Davis, The River. Terry Davis served up next on this edition of Sunday Side Up.

Mitch Pullen told us, "I crossed that river." Ahead of him, Terry Davis, "The River." Cindy Hewlett has a new project out called Finding Solace. Here is the lead song from the CD called Flow. Cindy Hewlett served up next on this edition of Sunday Side Out.

0: Penny Burr Johnson with a song simply called Lies. I'm your host, Ray Sargent, inviting you to come on over for a visit to my website. 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More about Lies. This is Tim Menzies. Lies, the Devil Told Me. Tim Menzies, as this edition of Sunday Side Up continues.
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2: Righteousness or right standing with God isn't an in and out experience when you follow Jesus. Some think that when you sin, you are out of his family, and when you ask for forgiveness or you behave well, that you're in. That kind of thinking only gets us more focused on condemnation. Actually, the only choice that impacts God's acceptance of you is whether or not you believe he died and rose again, and you accept him as the leader and savior of your life. Condemnation is a horrible word. It causes people to leave the church and abandon their faith. Feelings of guilt and hopelessness can ruin relationships and even move people to commit suicide. Many fight with an inner voice that repeats, "You're a hypocrite. You know the things you've done." They never feel like they can measure up. They don't realize that they are being attacked by Satan, whose name means the accuser. He's a master of condemnation. If he can find something that you're doing wrong, he will try to nail you with it, or he will make something up. Don't let Satan's accusations defeat you. Romans 8 verse 1 tells us that there is no condemnation for us when we follow Jesus. The enemy can't condemn you when you know that your behavior doesn't earn you God's love and acceptance. You're in the family and can come boldly to God even when you mess up. The next time the devil comes with accusations, say, "There is no condemnation for me because I am in Christ." Stop there, then rise up and be the King's kid that you are.

Gemma Adams, All by Grace. Before her, we heard from Leon Fontaine with his devotional called Spirit Contemporary. This week, his daughter Tamara Fontaine read his devotional. She shared, "Our behavior doesn't earn us favor with God." Leon Fontaine is the lead pastor at Springs Church in Winnipeg, Manitoba, and several satellite locations as well. You can find a link to Pastor Leon's site on the links page of my website. Head on over there and hear more devotionals by Leon. The package opened with Tim Menzies, Lies the Devil Told Me. Here's Ron Smith, Not What I Have Done. Ron Smith, served up next as this edition of Sunday Side Up continues.

Just Leave. That was Eli Barcy. Here are the McGuires. Leave it up to the Lord. McGuires, served up now as this edition of Sunday Side Up.

Debbie Forsythe challenged us to hold on. Before her, the Maguires, Leave It Up to the Lord. Our time together is over for this week. Thank you for being with me for this edition of Sunday Side Up. I hope you'll call or email this station and thank them for airing the show. The Amwynrwds will finish this edition, Still Holding On. I'm your host, Ray Sargent, thanking you for listening to this edition of Sunday Side Up.

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Good morning, folks, and welcome to another edition of Country Music Coming Home. Hope you're having a good morning and a little time to sit back, relax, maybe grab a cup of coffee and listen to some of these tunes. That was Sawyer Brown, and we'll be giving you some words of wisdom a little later on in the show, so hope you can stay tuned for that. Here's Lisa Brokop, who, by the way, will be at this year's Peace Country Gospel Jamboree, which is coming up real soon now. That's July 31st to August 2nd, and that all happens at the South Peace Centennial Museum Grounds, 45 kilometers west of Grand Prairie, Alberta. Come check it out. A lot of great groups on stage. You can get your tickets at the gate. 17 and under get in free, and there's free camping. So bring your friends, bring your family, and come spend the weekend. Should be a great weekend altogether.

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0: The novelist F. Scott Fitzgerald once said that the true sign of first-rate intelligence is the ability to hold two opposite ideas without losing the ability to function. Philosophers call such a position antinomy, two true ideas that appear to be contradictory. For example, the Bible says that God's predestination and man's free choice are equally true. Yet those two truths seem contradictory. That's because our ways are not God's ways, as the prophet Isaiah wrote. What may seem contradictory to our mind is not contradictory to God's. We need to rest in the fact that God is God and we are not. This is David Jeremiah encouraging you to get on the road to new life. Discover who God is on Route 66.
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3: 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It is time once again for some words of wisdom, and these are thoughts taken from the Bible and various people around the world that have done some thinking. Number one, what gives me the most hope every day is God's grace, knowing that His grace

is going to give me the strength for whatever I face, knowing that nothing is a surprise to God. Number two, true faith means holding nothing back. It means putting every hope in God's fidelity to His promises. Number three, Jesus gives us hope because He keeps us company, has a vision, and knows the way we should go. Number four, notice the word hope. The Hebrew term literally means a cord as an attachment. Every one of us is hanging on to something or someone for security. If it's someone or something other than God alone, you're hanging on by a thread, the wrong thread. Number five, our world today so desperately hungers for hope, yet uncounted people have almost given up. There is despair and hopelessness on every hand. Let us be faithful in proclaiming the hope that is in Jesus Christ. Number six, remember whose you are and whom you serve. Provoke yourself by recollection, and your affection for God will increase tenfold. Your imagination will not be starved any longer, but will be quick and enthusiastic, and your hope will be inexpressibly bright. Number seven, only when our greatest love is God, a love that we cannot lose even in death, can we face all things with peace. Grief was not to be eliminated, but rather seasoned and buoyed up with love and hope. Number eight, Jesus is the hope of the world, and the local church is the vehicle of expressing that hope to the world. Number nine, simply by our proximity to Jesus, we can bring hope and life to people and places trapped in discouragement and despair. Number 10, where there is no hope in the future, there is no power in the present. Those are some words of wisdom for today. We hope they'll help you somewhere along life's way.

0: The purpose of disciplining your child is to teach responsibility. Trouble is, too many of us wind up trying to squeeze silent, non-confrontational obedience from our kids instead. Here's what I'm talking about.
1: Go pick up your pootie or you're going to get a timeout, mister.
2: No!
1: That's it! I don't like your attitude!
2: I don't like your attitude!
0: When you're trying to influence your kid's behavior, there are better ways than trying to outshout him. This doesn't have to be a control issue. It's more about influencing our kids to learn to make right and wise decisions, and then giving them the grace and the mercy they need to make a few mistakes along the way. Something more like this.
3: Look, Jason, I know you've got a big game today, but you know the rules. You didn't make your bed before you went to school this morning, so sorry, pal, you're grounded.
0: 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So be fair, be firm, and be consistent. I'm Jim Burns, and for a copy of my free tip sheet, How to Correct Behavior Without Crushing Character, go to homeward.com.
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'Tis so sweet to trust in Jesus, and to take Him at His word, just to rest upon His promise, and to know, Thus saith the Lord.

We just heard from Sweet Presence, Ivan Parker, and Freedom opened the program for us with their song, He Whispers Sweet Peace. Welcome everyone to Hymns of Measureless Grace, reading from that beautiful hymn, 'Tis So Sweet to Trust in Jesus, bringing you songs all about the trust we can have in our Savior. Right now, Andrew Mark is going to sing for us. I will trust you, Lord, sing for you right here on Hymns of Measureless Grace.

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0: A song from the Blackwood Brothers singing for us, Learning to Lean. Hymns of Measureless Grace will return after these messages with a song from the McCameys.
1: Hi, my name is Jean Campbell, and heaven is my home. I'm just here recruiting.
2: Here are the current weather conditions as issued by Environment Canada.
3: In high level,
2: mostly cloudy,
3: 16.
2: Wind from the northwest at 21 kilometers an hour.
3: For Fort Vermilion, 17.
2: Wind from the west northwest at 13 kilometers an hour.
3: Taking a look at Lacrete, 16.
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4: People challenging me about what the Bible says all the time. 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
6: Hi, my name is Abe Claussen. In today's complex and confused world, Jesus' message is clear and simple. Come to me and I will give you rest. Trust in me and you will never be disgraced. Matthew 11:28 and Romans 10:11.

and the McCameys with their song, I Will Trust You, Lord. And now from the Chris family, 'Tis So Sweet to Trust in Jesus. Singing for you right here on Hymns of Measureless Grace.

Jesus, Jesus, how I trust him, how I've proved him o'er and o'er. Jesus, Jesus, precious Jesus, oh for grace to trust him more.

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Jesus, Jesus, how I trust him.

heard from Sweet Presence, and Linda Randall sang for us, Give Them All to Jesus. And now from Rejoicing Hearts, with her song, In the Sweet By and By, singing for us right here on Hymns of Measureless Grace.

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4: When I was 4, my father and mother divorced and Dad was given custody of me. Then Dad married a woman with severe emotional problems that showed up after my half-sister was born. We lived on a farm, and my stepmother made me leave the house at 5 a.m. and spend the day across the road by myself. She gave me water and a sandwich and called me back home after my sister went to bed in the evening. Summers weren't bad, but winters were miserable no matter how I bundled up. When I started school, she shipped me off to various families to work as a mother's helper. So I went to school wherever I was working and attended 32 different grade schools. I finally left home at 16 and lived in the park for 2 weeks, then with a friend, then with various people. I became so depressed I cried out to God. One day I rode a bus aimlessly, heard about a place where young people gathered, and wound up at a church where it seemed that God Himself was speaking to me. God's love transformed my heart and life when I received Jesus Christ as my Savior that day. A Christian couple in the church took me in and taught me how a family should function.

0: Then I finished nursing school, college, and ultimately became a physician and went to work with a missionary group in the Dominican Republic. I'm Dr. Ruth Watkins, and childhood suffering and a dysfunctional family may have hurt you, but Jesus will set you free. 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
3: Yes, 'tis sweet to trust in Jesus, just from sin and self to cease. Just from Jesus, simply taking life and rest and joy and peace.

Some glorious morning, they will come from all nations, from every generation. Side by side, they will march into the celestial city of Jehovah. And in perfect harmony, they will begin humming a new song. A song composed by God, arranged for His children. As the saved by grace approach the land of their dreams, the host of heaven will step aside. Even the angels will be silent. For they cannot sing this new song. For it is a song reserved for voices who once cried out for the Redeemer, those washed in the blood of the Lamb. Yes, these

song from Daybreak, Phil Cross, and Sherry Easter with her song, I Just Saw Jesus. And now from the Oak Ridge Boys, I'm in Love with Jesus, singing for you right here on Hymns of Measureless Grace.

George and Hugh from their album Old Friends, singing for us Heaven, Sweet Home Above. And now from Bonnie Wood, Let Jesus Take Care of It All. Oh, for grace to trust Him more.

0: 'Tis so sweet to trust in Jesus and to take Him at His word, just to rest upon His promise and to know, thus saith the Lord. Yes, 'tis sweet to trust in Jesus, just from sin and self to cease, just from Jesus simply taking life and rest and joy and peace. Jesus, Jesus, how I trust Him, how I proved Him o'er and o'er. Jesus, Jesus, precious Jesus, oh for grace to trust Him more. We read from the hymn, 'Tis So Sweet to Trust in Jesus, written by Louisa Steed in 1882. I'm sure many of us know this hymn, and the words speak to our heart. Hymns of Measureless Grace is a production of CIAM Media and Radio Broadcasting. And now, until next week, remember that our soul is anchored in the haven of rest. This is Randy Hume.
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0: you go to the website, you'll see the book written by Ann Wilson, along with her husband, Dave, How to Speak Life to Your Husband When All You Want to Do is Yell at Him. Just go to buildingrelationships.us. And Gary, you have said through the years that someone has to be the first to make a change in a marriage that's struggling, and often that's the wife, right?
1: Well, I think that's true, Chris. Not always. Sometimes it is the husband, but I've experienced that more likely than not it's going to be the wife, you know, who says, I've got to have help. I've got to do something, you know. And she may reach out to a counselor or talk to him about going for counseling and that sort of thing. So I am really, really excited about our talk today with Dave and Ann, because I think this book's going to help a lot of wives and husbands, for that matter.
0: I do too. Let's meet, if you haven't met them before, Ann and Dave Wilson, best-selling authors, former co-founders of Kensington Church, former chaplains for the Detroit Lions. 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Ann and Dave have been married for more than 40 years, and they have 3 grown sons, a multitude of grandchildren. And if you go to buildingrelationships.us, you'll see the featured resource, How to Speak Life to Your Husband When All You Want to Do is Yell at Him. Just go to buildingrelationships.us.
1: Well, Dave and Ann, welcome back to Building Relationships.
2: We are glad to be with you.
3: We always love being with you, Gary.
1: Well, Ann, talk about that dynamic of a wife realizing that there's more to marriage and wanting things to change. Do you think it's more often the wife than the husband, what Chris was asking me, that wants the change or takes initiative?
3: From what we've seen and experienced, because we've been speaking at conferences for over 35 years, and generally speaking, not always, but generally, yes. And I think part of that is because we as women tend to be more locked into the relationships around the home. And what I've seen, especially in our relationship, is Dave, he's kind of, he's more aware outside of his career, of what's going on, ministry.
2: Now be nice.
3: I am being nice. But it seems like I'm the one that is kind of like noticing and the things at home that maybe, or even the relationship of what could be better.
2: I mean, Gary, you might remember in our first book, Vertical Marriage, I thought on our 10-year anniversary, our marriage was a 10. I thought we're great. And I found out on that date, she said, we're not even a 1. We're a -5.
3: No, I said a 0.5.
2: So I think women really are much more intense. They know what's going on.
1: Well, in the opening of your book, you talk about how criticism affected your own marriage. So tell us what happened.
3: Yeah. And here's what has happened. Like, Dave, every marriage has, as you guys all know, and your listeners probably do too, every marriage has peaks and valleys. And Dave and I have gone through some valleys. But at this phase of our marriage, back when we were probably married between 15 and 20 years, it's just a busy stage of life. You've got kids in school. You're running all over the place. And one of the things that happened was I was asked to come to speak to a women's group at our church of young moms. And so I was so busy. I said, Dave, you should come with me. The women will love it. You're the pastor. If you come, they're going to love it. So we get up there and Dave starts just going off on things that I had never heard him share in our lives, in our marriage. And he says, women, I don't even know if you understand what it's like for us as guys, because usually we have someone, a parent, a mom or a dad, somebody saying, good job when we're little. Hey, you're good at that. And then we get older and we find out what we're passionate about, what we're good at. And we have a coach or a teacher saying, good job, you're great. And he said, I played college football. So on Saturdays, I have people cheering for me in the stands. He said, and then I meet Ann, and basically she says, of all the men in the world, I choose you, Dave Wilson. You're the man. And she's cheering for me. And Gary, I'm sitting on this stool in the back thinking, I've never heard him share any of this. That's so interesting. But then he drops this bomb and his tone shifts and he gets quieter. And he says, but then when we've been married a while, it feels like when we walk in the door at the end of the day, all we hear is boo, boo. And I'm like, wait, what just happened?
2: I mean, Gary, when I said that, I look over at her. She's on the stool behind me, and I'm like, I am a dead man. I have never said this to her. I'm saying it to a couple hundred women. And she doesn't even, and we get in the car, and she's like, you think I boo you? I am helping you.
3: I honestly thought, I see all these things about you, and I can see what needs to be fixed and help you to be better. And I honestly, and I truly think most women

0: feel the same. We see these things and we think, oh, I could help you to be better if you change this and you don't do this and you say it like this. And so I said to him, like, Dave, I am helping you. And he said, do you think it's working? And I said, no, it's not working. That's why I have to say it so often. And he said, all I know is this, Anne, it feels like you are always trying to tweak me, fix me, help me, change me. You compare me to other people, other dads, other men. He goes, I just feel like you don't really like me. Whew. And that was big. When I got home, I went before God and I said, first of all, I vented to God, which is okay to do. Like, Lord, can you believe that? But then I asked him that question, like, God, do you think I boo Dave? And I felt this confirmation in my spirit of start paying attention to your thoughts and start paying attention to your words. And Gary, the truth is, I seldom cheered for Dave because I thought he doesn't need that. Everybody else is telling him all these great things, not knowing that my words were some of the most powerful words in his life.
1: Wow. I have an idea that some couples listening to us right now are identifying with what you're saying. Now, the title of your book uses the phrase, speak life. What does that look like practically?
0: Well, Proverbs 18:21 says, the tongue has the power of life and death. And then Proverbs 16:24 says, gracious words are a honeycomb, sweet to the soul and healing to the bones. And those are pretty graphic terms and words. And I really think what happens when we speak words of affirmation, words of gratitude, words of thankfulness, words of, and this is true for anybody in our homes, our families, words that build up rather than tear down, that brings the soul life. And it feels good, doesn't it?
1: Absolutely.
2: Yeah. And, you know, Gary, I can add, you know, the book's sort of a memoir.
0: It's my memoir.
2: Because it's sort of this journey that it wasn't just Anne. We both went on and it didn't change in a day or a week or even a month over years. She is my greatest cheerleader. It's amazing. There isn't a day that goes by in my life that she doesn't speak life and affirmation and belief in me. And when she first started doing it, I just looked at her like, you don't really think I'm a good husband. You just said I am, but you don't think that. You've never said that before. So I didn't believe it. But over the years, it's like, oh my goodness, she really thinks I'm a good man. And it motivates me to be even a better man, because critique and discouragement doesn't motivate. Encouragement and affirmation does. And at the same time, we are not saying you don't speak truth, because there are times you need to say some hard things. But if that's all you're saying, all he hears is boo. But if you're speaking life and affirmation and belief, and then you have to come in and say, hey, there's something I need to say that you're not going to like, but I need to say it, he's going to receive that and it's going to make him a better man.
0: But we still need to package it in a way that our spouse can hear it. Like, our words shouldn't be demeaning or name calling. We still have to do it in a way that honors the other person.
1: Yeah. So why doesn't nagging or yelling at your husband achieve a desirable result?
0: Yeah, why doesn't it, Dave?
2: I mean, you're the expert, Gary. I mean, it's just, it demotivates.
1: Yeah.
2: I mean, Anne thought, and we talked to so many wives that feel the same thing, it's like, if I prod him, it's gonna make him say, I'm gonna step up and do what she asks.
0: That I'll show you.
2: Yeah.
0: I'll show you. Yeah. That's what I thought. Oh, he's gonna get motivated like a coach. Oh, I'll show you, coach.
2: And it just didn't work that way. And I found, especially at that time of our marriage, that I was spending a lot of more time away from the home than in the home. And again, I'm not blaming Anne, but I felt like out there they think I'm good. I come home and she thinks I'm bad. I'll say, see you later. I'm going back to preaching. I'm going back to leading this Bible study. And nobody says no in ministry. They all want you to serve. And so I found that I was running away from home. I'll tell you what, I am running home now, because she believes in me and she speaks life to me and she thanks me. And it goes both ways. Women aren't motivated by criticism either. It's just the way we're wired. It's like, speak life and that will bring life to the person you're speaking life to.
3: Well, this is Building Relationships with Dr. Gary Chapman. Well, Ann and Dave Wilson are joining us, and our featured resource is the book, How to Speak Life to Your Husband. When

0: That resource is the book by Ann Wilson, along with her husband, Dave, How to Speak Life to Your Husband When All You Want to Do Is Yell at Him. Just go to buildingrelationships.us.
1: And I want to ask you, did you really yell at Dave?
2: Yeah, she did. I'll answer that for her. She could be a feisty girl.
3: Okay, you guys, I didn't think I was yelling. I thought I was like motivating or being passionate. I don't think I yelled that much, but you probably heard it as that. But you know what, Gary? I don't think some women do yell. I think they bottle it up inside. But it's interesting, at the Arbor Institute, they say that researchers studied a person's way of being, which means like the energy or the feel that they give off, that people actually instinctively feel and respond to your way of being toward them more than your behaviors or your words.
2: She definitely had a way of being. And you know, a roll of the eyes, you know, a dismissal. And I do the same thing. We've all done it. But yeah, it's just as powerful as a word, just a look, you know, like I'm disappointed in you again.
3: And I thought I was being very sophisticated in kind of my motive. I call it motivation. He would call it booing. I would say things like, wow, you know, I just talked to Paula today. And you know that Steve is reading the Bible to his kids every single night.
2: That always works when you compare your husband to another husband. That really motivates.
3: And well, you know what Dave said? Well, Mary, maybe you should just have married Steve. Too bad I'm not as great as him.
1: Oh. Well, Ann, a big part of the book is for wives to recognize negative communication patterns and then replace criticism with encouragement.
3: Yeah.
1: Can you give us an example of that from your own marriage?
3: Yeah. I felt like when I started paying attention to my thoughts about Dave, and it really does start there. It starts, and Romans 12:2 tells us that. It says, do not be conformed to this world, but be transformed by the renewing of your mind. And so I was asking God, like, Lord, my thoughts about Dave are super negative. Like, I can remember folding the laundry. And we're all learning so much now about brain science. And we know that we create neurological pathways. And the pathway that I had created about Dave, it's the same old conversation. I get in a rut and I start complaining about him in my mind. He's not home. He's never home. Everything is more important to me. He's on his device. He gives more energy outside the home than inside the home. He's not leading spiritually. I mean, the list just kept going on. And I would get in that spiritual rut of thinking those negative things. One time I was folding clothes and I felt God impress me of saying, what would happen if you prayed for him as much as you complained about him? Mm-hmm. And so I think, and Paul tells us, take every thought captive. And so I started trying to do that, like, and I started with this very simple thing. I thought, okay, I'm going to start just by thanking Dave, seeing the things that he does right. And this was became my prayer. Jesus, show me the greatness in Dave.
2: Yeah, I can tell you, one night I came home late after preaching and being on the sideline with the Lions, so a long weekend. And I just said to her as I was crawling into bed, you know, I've been getting a lot of critiques lately about my sermons. And I really was just ready to go back to sleep, and I'll never forget how she responded. It was so different than what I had previously expected.
3: Well, that's because I'm a verbal processor, so if I think it, I generally would say it. But I also felt like God gave me some other instructions. I felt like he was saying, Ann, ask me a few questions before you say anything. First of all, ask this question, and I think this is helpful maybe for your listeners too. Should I say this? And so it's this quick prayer, Lord, should I say it? And then the next prayer, and then I felt like I should say, and Lord, here's my next prayer. Is now the time, and how should I say it, if anything? And so when Dave said, I feel like I've been getting these critiques, here was my prayer. Lord, should I say what I thought, which was, here was my thought. If you would spend more time studying the scriptures, I think your sermons would be way better. So I say, God, should I say that? No. And then I said, should I say anything right now? And this thought popped into my mind. And so this is what I said. I said, wow, Dave, I can't imagine what it's like to be you. You have thousands of people dependent on your walk with God. That must be an incredible

0: incredibly weighty thing for you to carry every single day. Mm-hmm. And then there was silence. And then he pulls me over to himself and he whispers in my ear, "You are my life." Mm-hmm. Ugh. Mm-hmm. And that's the power of one, you're bringing God into it, saying a quick prayer, and it takes a second, a quick prayer. And yet God can bring us together instead of saying, well, if you just spend more time studying the scriptures, that would have been terrible.
1: And I also think it just displays the power that God has given women and given wives. Mm-hmm. You know, those words from a wife to her man, they're powerful. Somebody else says that to me, I smile and say thank you. But when your wife, who sees all the good and the bad and the ugly, says, I'm with you and I believe in you, oh, that's powerful. God has given wives that power.
2: I got to ask you then, Dave, what? Because that's a Hallmark moment. It's like, I can see that. I can see that in a movie somewhere or in a romance novel. You are my life. But what was it that allowed you to get to that place of the heart where you're struggling with, you know, the negative feedback that you've gotten? She says that. And that was speaking life to you. How did you reciprocate then and move that back to her?
1: Well, you know, it's interesting. In that moment, I didn't think, hey, I'm going to grab her and say, you are my life. You know, I just did, because her words, and really, I think the fact that she's my partner, she sees behind the curtain.
0: She gets me.
1: What I carry and others don't. And so I think for husbands, in some ways, for us to help our wives is we need to be vulnerable with our struggles, with our weakness, with our fears. I think sometimes we put up this mask of I'm a man and I've got this figured out and I got it all together, and we don't, and we're scared, and we're, you know, in some ways we're little boys that still are saying, hey, do you see me? Am I doing a good job? And so when we let down that guard to our wives and say, you know, here's something I'm struggling with, or here's a fear I have, it lets them in, like, oh my goodness, he needs me. Mm. I need her. And so I think for men, put down that facade or that shield and be vulnerable and honest with your wife, and she will be drawn to you, not pushed away by you. She'll be like, he needs me. And we try to act like we don't need anybody. We need Jesus, first of all. But he also created us in a way, we need community. We need other people. First of all, our spouse, and then others. I need men in my life. She needs women in her life. We need couples in our life.
0: And I think many men don't tell their wives what they're feeling in terms of, like, Dave had never told me that he feels like I boo him. Yeah. But had he come to me and said, Ann, I feel like I'm failing you. It feels like you're not happy, and it makes me want to pull away because I feel like I'm continually failing and letting you down. I think if he would have said that, and we could have had a deeper, like, and if he said, it feels like I'm feeling discouraged by your words, and I don't know what to do about that.
1: And part of me thinks, you know, looking back, I was afraid to do that with her because it was so intimate. Mm. But to do it on a stage with a couple hundred women, that was easy. And I shouldn't have done it that way, but that's how it came out. And it's because I think I was afraid. It's easier to do that on a stage than it is in your kitchen.
3: Mm. Well, you know, Ann, maybe you've answered this question, but how do you make that shift internally? Yeah. You know, if the wife is, you know, has that pattern, is it a process to see that you're feeling something negative and you want to yell or criticize and you somehow then turn and go a different direction?
0: Yeah. The first thing I had to do is, and I feel like this is a daily thing, where I have to be in full submission and surrender to Jesus. I have to be in his word, because that transforms me, transforms my mind and who he is, who God is, because he is the one that is the ultimate one that fills me up, not Dave. Because as soon as I take my eyes off of Jesus, I want Dave to fill me up and make me happy. And that's not his job. And it's not his job to meet all of my needs. And I've tried to change him, Gary, and I can't. But I know that that's Jesus's job. And so what happened is, that prayer that I started praying, God, show me the greatness in Dave. Can I tell you that God will answer that prayer? And so here's an example. Before I was seeing all the negative, because I created that negative neurological pathway, And now I'm asking God, renew my mind, change my mind, change my eyes. Let me see the greatness. So this one night he goes in, and one of our big complaints

0: was I had an expectation of what it should look like for him to lead spiritually our sons. And I'd complain about that all the time. So, and he didn't even grow up with a dad in the house. He didn't even, or in the church. He didn't even know what that looked like. So I pray that prayer, show me the greatness of what Dave's doing right. He goes in and prays with the boys one night and I'm watching them and he comes out of the room. I said, man, I'm so jealous of the power that you carry. And he said, what do you mean? I said, you go in there and these boys are clinging to every word you say. I go in there and there's bedlam and chaos going on. But with those three boys, they're clinging to you. You have this power I don't think you even understand. And it's so funny because the next night, guess where he was again?
1: I was running up the stairs. You know, and she didn't say that to manipulate me to get me up there. But I realized, oh my goodness, I'm pretty good at this. I have a different way to lead spiritually than she sort of thought it would look like, but she's starting to realize, oh, that's how he leads and it works. Mm. And so it motivated me as a man. Rather, the criticism, I withdrew. I didn't even go in the room. I was like, yeah, I'm not very good at this. I'm not doing it the way she wants. I'll watch ESPN. You know. But when she said that, I could tell you where I was standing in the hallway when she said those words. I'm like, wow, that transforms a man.
0: And Gary, you can probably tell what Dave's love language is. Words of affirmation.
2: Oh, yeah. Yes. Yes. Well, talk to the wife who has said today, maybe, I just can't believe he did that. Everything in her wants to scream. And here you're saying that that moment can actually help the two of you connect.
0: Yeah.
2: Talk to her.
0: Well, I felt like that probably 3,032 times a day. That seems that same feeling. And I think as wives, we have to gauge of when we should say things and when we should wait, or if we shouldn't even say anything. And I think that's an issue. I remember thinking, I'm so bugged by this. He's driving me crazy, or I've asked him to do this 930 times. And I think our walk with God, this sounds such like a pat answer, but I have to be in God's word, as I said before, and that begins to change my eyes. And so my prayer was, Lord, if I should say anything to Dave, bring it up again tomorrow. But when I react, and that's what I would say, if he's done doing something and you just yell at him or say something, or you have a way of being about him that he can feel, try not to react in the moment. Because if you give yourself a little time, you say a quick little prayer of, Lord, give me wisdom, which James says he will give generously. Mm-hmm. Say a prayer, Lord, give me wisdom. Should I say anything? Maybe you go and talk to God about it. Maybe you have a really close girlfriend who loves Jesus and you're like, can you pray with me about this? I need to know if I should say it, how I should say it. Because you know this, Gary, you've heard it with the John Gottman, their institute, that it takes five positives to negate one negative. And so I think we just have to fill each other's tanks up with positive so that if we're going to make a withdrawal of a negative, we still wrap it in love and we can say it. But think through, how should I say this and how can he hear it in a way that he really does get what I'm communicating?
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1: And I think what you're sharing and Dave is sharing is going to help a lot of our listeners today. I'll talk about the unspoken feelings and the deeper issues that are often behind and under the surface of conflicts that couples have. Can a couple deal with those kind of things without going to a counselor or a pastor to guide them?
2: I think a counselor can really be helpful. They've helped us in the past.
3: Oh, definitely. Definitely.
2: But we've also learned now, and I think it's really important to know each other's stories, to know the wounds and the hurts that have happened growing up. And Dave and I both went to a counselor, and I've had some real wounds that were glaring that I had never really dealt with.
3: And mine were even bigger.
2: Yeah. And we didn't know that those things were bleeding into our day-to-day relationship. And so I think it's really important to share your story. Because when you share your entire story, the good and the bad, with your spouse, what I realized was, one, I'm a perfectionist. So I want my marriage and I want Dave to be perfect.
3: Yep.
2: And also, I had some wounds in the past that I felt like I wasn't seen by my parents. They didn't know what was going on. I have sexual abuse that wasn't dealt with. And so I put so many things on Dave, thinking that he could heal some of those wounds. And if you have an area in your marriage, a cycle that keeps coming back up of the same fight, ours was always, do you see me? Why aren't you home? Why aren't I a priority? And those were the things that I felt growing up. And so they just were bleeding into.
3: And you know, behind the curtain in my life is, you know, I was raised by two alcoholic parents, adultery, affairs. They got divorced when I was 7. And I didn't realize it, but I brought into our marriage this drive to show my dad or anybody I can be good. I can be successful. And so then there I am. I'm driving to start a church, not just a church. It's got to be a mega church. And I'm not just a chaplain. I'm chaplain of the losingest team in the NFL. So I got to be with the Lions. But I mean, we're laughing, but I really was, you know, driven outside the home to be successful, and sort of leaving Ann to take care of the home on her own, not even realizing she has this desire to be seen, and I'm not seeing her. So that was a setup for a marriage that's going to crumble. Jesus saved our marriage. And again, sitting down with a Christian counselor who can help you identify some of the luggage that you bring into your marriage, you got to process that. If you don't process it in a healing way, it can destroy your marriage. And so I think it's really important to have community and a counselor and a good church so you can navigate that with others.
1: Yeah. So powerful, I think, when you have another voice that's listening and helping you share, you know, those things and identify them. You're right.
2: Yeah.
1: So you talk about the power of thought and how what you think shapes your behavior toward your spouse. Are there practical exercises for couples to get out of the negative patterns?
2: Yeah, I think this is interesting. There's a Dr. Helen Fisher who works with brain scans to study happily married couples. So she studied couples that had been married more than 20 years, and both the husband and the wife said they were madly in love. And what she did was she studied three areas of the brain, and one area is responsible for a phenomena called positive illusion, focusing on what you like about your spouse. I thought this was fascinating because there's also a negative illusion that all you see is the negative. And I talked about that a little bit, but I think that we can train our brains. And so when Paul says to take every thought captive, if I would get in my cycle of starting to meditate on Dave's negatives, I would say, Jesus, I'm not going to go there. And it felt like denial, like, no, I should just think about it. No, create a new pathway and you pray for your spouse. You look at things different. You don't entertain that constant negative thought pattern. And when I remember hearing about this positive illusion, and I thought, well, these are people that are like just ridiculous. They're not seeing the truth of the relationship, because I would say Dave sees me as

0: being better than I am.
1: And I do.
0: And I would say I was in the past seeing Dave worse than what he was. And so that way of thinking changes us. And so I thought, what am I supposed to deny these negative feelings? No, you're going to talk to God about it, but you're going to also begin training your mind to see the good things and thinking about it's the scripture. Think about what is good and lovely.
2: And by the way, we haven't said this the whole interview yet. We are definitely not saying if you're living with an abusive man who's abusing you physically or verbally or a bad man, we are not saying, hey, just speak life.
0: Right.
2: You know, positive illusion. It's like, no. You need to get safe. You need to take some steps and get some people around you to help save this marriage. But so this is for a good-willed man who's just like me, clueless, just, you know, missing it.
1: Yeah.
2: You know, you can literally change your marriage by what we're talking about. But if you're in trouble, you need to get help.
0: And Gary, around that time, I started reading going through the 1 year Bible. I'm on year number 18 now of reading the whole Bible through in a year. And that has probably changed me more than anything else that I've ever done, because now I'm seeing God properly for who he is. And I can see others the way God sees them. And it helps me. And I remember even memorizing Ephesians 4:29. Do not let any unwholesome talk come out of your mouth, but only what is helpful for building others up according to their needs, that it may benefit those who listen. So it's kind of those practices and habits that become a lifestyle.
1: Yeah. I want to encourage the ladies to memorize that verse, and I want to encourage the men to memorize that verse. It was Ephesians chapter 4, if you're listening, Ephesians chapter 4, verse 29. We all need to be hearing that every single day. And if we memorize it, that will be powerful. Wow. What does constant criticism do to a man? Or to a woman, for that matter, you know, if he's given her constant criticism. But what does it do?
2: I would say from a man's perspective, and like you said, I think it goes both ways. It demoralizes. It demotivates. It tears down. And again, there are times we need criticism or the truth spoken in love, Ephesians 4:15. But man, when that's all you're hearing, I think you find that you pull away. You don't pull toward that person. You pull away. I mean, some people get motivated and they're a better athlete when they get critiqued. And I've been around coaches in the NFL for 30 some years. I was coached as an athlete. Criticism just isn't the best way. There are things you need to hear that are true, that are hard to hear. But when you are affirming and positive and encouraging, I'm telling you, one way to say it is when you say your man is a good man, it's like you put a crown on him and he becomes a king. Mm-hmm. You know, it's like when Ann started saying, you're a good husband. And I said earlier, at first I was like, I am not. You've never thought that. What are you doing? Are you just lying now? And then she kept saying it, you know, regularly and in different ways and specifics that she'd call out and say, man, what you just did with the boys there, that was great. Way to go. All I know is she was saying I was better than I thought I was, and it motivated me to be as good as she thought I said I was. Yeah, so I'm just telling wives, when you do that, your man jumps higher. He runs faster. I don't know how to explain it. And I'm sure it goes the other way as husbands praise and affirm their women.
0: Well,
2: their wives.
0: My best friend, Michelle, she and her husband were going through kind of a valley, and she was complaining about him a lot. And we would talk and walk and we'd pray. And she was just in this negative thought pattern, and she would say negative things. And so we started like encouraging one another. And I said, Michelle, I'm going to pray for you. And she wasn't great with her words, but she was good at texting him or writing something down. And then she said, okay, I'm going to pray that prayer. Show me the greatness of Dave. And so show me the greatness of Rob. And so she bought a journal, a cool journal. And so she started praying that prayer. And so she started jotting little notes like, hey, Rob, thanks for putting up the Christmas lights up outside. It's cold in Michigan. And every year you do it. I know you hate doing it, but you do it because you love us. Thank you. And she had been complaining about him not making it to the girls' soccer games. Instead of complaining, she said, Rob, thank you for making it to the end of the game.

0: When you walked in the stadium, I saw our daughter see you walk in, and her whole countenance changed, and it lifted her spirit. That's what your presence does to all of us. And mm-hmm. so she would write just little things like that a few times a week. And then on his birthday, she gave it to him. He unwrapped it and he sat in the chair. He read the whole thing in one sitting. And he cried the entire time. And this is Dave's best friend. And we said, Rob, why did you cry? And he said, because as a man, I feel like I'm always failing. I feel like I'm failing as a father and as a dad. I feel like I'm not good enough. And by her words, I am so motivated to be that man, to be better than what I am right now. Like, I want to do anything in the world for Michelle and the girls because of her words brought me such life.
1: Well,
0: and yeah. That's exactly what we're talking about. Those are words of life. They help our spouse to become the person God created them to be.
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3: Dave, let's talk about to-do list, which many wives make for their husbands. How do most men see those lists? How do they take those lists that the wife gives them?
4: Well, I wish I could say we love the honey-do list.
5: I love the list.
4: It has made those lists. I think she has one for me right now when we get done with this.
5: We totally do.
4: It's like, we got stuff. I mean, in some ways, I hate them. And in other ways, I know that it really makes her feel loved and seen and appreciated and a priority. Even though I hate them, I think I need to do them. And the thing I hate is when, you know, she asks me to do something and I think it means today or in the next 5 hours. And she meant in the next 5 minutes. And she comes walking back in. What are you doing watching ESPN? I'm like, oh, you wanted that done right now?
5: And then I'll roll my eyes and go do it myself.
4: That's that way of being. And so I would say to the guys, man, if you can check off one or two every day,
5: Every day? How about once a week?
4: Okay, I'm going back to that. Once a week. That's even better.
5: Well, Gary, what do you think of the honey-do list?
3: Well, I think it can be helpful because at least it tells the husband what would be meaningful to her. You know,
4: yeah.
3: So in that sense, it's good. But I also understand how men can get overwhelmed when he just gets list after list after list, and he's got so many other things to do that he feels frustrated, you know. So there's pros and cons to that.
4: Yeah. Mm. Ann's love language is acts of service, so I guess okay. I got to get off the couch and do it.
5: Gary, I will say this. I thought this was interesting. We were on a podcast yesterday where this man said, you know, my wife gave me this list and I came in. He said, I worked for hours. I came in. It was the hot Texas sun, pure sweat, feeling really good about what I had accomplished. And my wife said, but you didn't do that. This one thing on the list. And he said, it was like she popped all the air out of my being because she didn't notice the things I did right. She just pointed out what I didn't do. And so I think with our lists, we have to be really careful with that, of how we encourage them and maybe ask, how can I help you with the list? Maybe that would be a good question.
3: Yeah.

0: mentioned this before, but what is the role of prayer in a marriage?
1: Well, you've probably seen this stat, Gary, and you've probably talked about it on your program. But the divorce rate in our culture is 1 out of every 2. But the divorce rate with couples who pray together on a regular basis is 1 in every 1,052.
2: No, 1,152.
1: Oh, that's even better.
2: Yeah, I mean, it's staggering to understand that. And as you know, when you're praying alone, that's great. It's awesome. But then when you go, we call it go vertical with Jesus, with God, together with your spouse, and it doesn't even have to be every day, but on a regular basis, there's something that happens that's oneness together. Mm-hmm. Again, do it, you know, alone. But man, when you bring your spouse in together, we've many times spent years on our knees at the foot of our bed before we crawled in bed at night. Yeah. In fact, we need to get back into doing that.
1: I know, but it's hard to pray when you're mad at each other. Oh, I do not want to pray at all. And sometimes if Dave would fall asleep, I would think, well, he's falling asleep. It's his job to pray. You know, I would think something like that. And Can I just say, Satan wins in those situations because if one person prays, maybe you have a spouse that won't pray. It's okay. Even if you say, Jesus, thank you for today. We need your help. That could be your prayer every night. Or, Lord, thank you for my spouse. Help. Even though they're driving you crazy, thank you for my spouse. Help us. Amen. Yeah. It could be that quick. And that is so powerful, and it changes our marriages, our legacies in a miraculous way.
0: Yeah. And talk to the wife who's listening who says, I'm on board. I want to relate better with my husband. What advice would you give her?
1: Well, first of all, if you're saying that, I'm so excited for you. Like, this is a journey that for me has taken years. And I get like teary thinking about where I would be had I not gone on this journey. And I think Dave would have just, we would have just been so isolated because he would have continued to move away and push away from me. We'd be in the same house, but we'd be very separate in our intimacy with our relationship. And so, way to go. And I would say, cling to Jesus. As Dave said already, like, get in a church, find some women. I want to put this, we're trying to create this book into a small group. Even if you hear this and you think, I want to do this, get a friend, grab a friend and say, do you want to read this with me together? And let's commit to being in the Word. It could be that you're on a Bible app. And if you have little kids, listen to the scriptures every day. Just put it on the car, put it somewhere that you can hear, even if it's a few verses a day. And then go through this with somebody and ask God to change you. Because it's easy to see, as Matthew in the Bible says, the splinter in our spouse's eye when we might have a log in our own eye. So ask God, like, God, change me. I lay down my life, pride, my arrogance, and Lord, I'm going to pick up a mirror and I want to change the things that you want to change in me and help me to learn to speak life to my husband and also to my kids.
2: You know, and I would just add, I think if this happens, and I'm not talking just about wives speaking life to their husbands, but husbands speaking life to their wives as well. I think it could create almost a revival sense of the Christian family in the home and a legacy. Your home would, the atmosphere will change and your neighbors will be drawn to your backyard, to your family room, because they sense something positive, something alive. They don't even know it's Jesus.
1: It's the gospel.
2: But it'll point them to Jesus because there's life. I think men come alive in the church when they walk into church. Coming out of a marriage in their home where they feel believed in and seen and affirmed, they walk into church like, okay, what do you need me to do? I'm a powerful man. How do I know that? My wife just told me that all week. You know, there's something so powerful that happens in the soul of a man when he comes alive because he has a woman beside him that believes in him. And everything I'm saying goes the other way too. Mm-hmm.
0: Yeah,
2: when a
0: wife
2: feels seen and believed by her man, she becomes the woman God created her to be. We have a powerful role in each other's lives that we can use to build up or tear down. And I'm just saying, God has given us this influence and this power, especially you wives. Mm. Man, he wants to do something powerful in and through you.
0: Well, Dave and Ann, I want to thank you for being with us today, and thank you for writing this book. I mean, you know, you've gone through it, you've lived it. Now

0: You're writing it in an effort to help other people. And I think this book's going to help anyone who will pick it up and read it. And I would encourage pastors and others to let their congregations know about this book, because I think it's dealing with really, really crucial issues in a marriage. So again, thanks for all that you're doing, and God bless you.
1: Thank you, Gary. You're one of our great heroes.
2: Yeah, we love you and appreciate you, and thank you. You too, Chris.
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4: Do you know what so-and-so did? 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I tend to do that, but God never sends revival when I look at others. He sends revival when I take my eyes off of everybody else and say, Lord, would you begin a work in my heart, in my life? Evangelist Gypsy Smith knew that well, and he said whenever he came to a community and wanted to believe God to do his greatest and most remarkable work, the first thing he would do is take a piece of chalk, draw a circle, step inside of it, and lift his heart and hands to heaven and cry out and say, oh God, would you send a revival to this circle, to my life? Are you in your circle? 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
5: Here are the current weather conditions as issued by Environment Canada.
6: For high level,
5: mostly cloudy,
6: 16.
5: Wind from the north at 17 kilometers an hour. Gusting to 28. Taking a look at Fort Vermilion, 19. Wind from the northwest at 15 kilometers an hour. Gusting to 29.
6: For La Crete, 19.
5: For Garden River, 14. Wind from the west-northwest at 3 kilometers an hour.
6: And Fort Chipewyan,
5: cloudy,
6: 14.
5: Wind from the west-northwest at 22 kilometers an hour. 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
2: Hi, I'm Kara, and welcome back to another episode of the Truth in My Days apologetics podcast with John Torse. Today, we'll be discussing the topic of atheism. Now, atheism has been rather high profile in our society for a while now. We have names like Richard Dawkins, the former professor for public understanding of science at Oxford, the author of The God Delusion, the book, in 2006. And in that same year, philosopher and neuroscientist Sam Harris published Letter to a Christian Nation, a follow-up to its earlier book, The End of Faith, while Daniel Dennett published Breaking the Spell, Religion as a Natural Phenomenon. A year later came Christopher Hitchens' book, God is Not Great, How Religion Poisons Everything, and Dennett's The Portable Atheist. Now, these four fellows came to be known as the Four Horsemen of the New Atheism, which became quite high profile and remains so today. Magazines promoting atheism can be found regularly on the newsstands: Skeptical Inquirer, American Atheist, Skeptic, Free Inquiry, and so on. And you hear a triumphalist tone from these, as if atheism is spreading and will continue to do so, and belief in God is doomed to die out sooner or later. How, as apologists, can we answer that?
3: I think what we have to do first is to define our terms. What are we talking about when we say atheism? Originally, atheism was the view that there is no God, and there was a related term, agnosticism. An agnostic was one who held that it is not possible to know whether there is a God or not. Today, those definitions have blurred somewhat. Today, when someone says he's an atheist, he means he does not believe there's a God. Some of them will say that, look, I haven't seen evidence for God. If I see evidence, I may change my mind. But they simply say, I don't believe there's a God. An agnostic is one who says, I'm not sure whether there's a God or not. Those are the two main terms. There's a third one, just functional atheist. And a functional atheist is one who doesn't have a position on whether there's a God or not. Maybe hasn't bothered to think about it, but he lives as if there is no God.
2: Now, I've heard of atheists who object to the characterization of atheism as a belief system. They say it is about not a belief, but a lack of belief, not believing there is a God. They say calling atheism a belief is like calling not collecting stamps a hobby. How would you respond to that?
3: Well, that may sound reasonable on the

0: surface, but when we examine it, it really isn't.
1: Why not?
0: The fact is that we exist, we live in a world that exists, and we have to account for these things. If it was not God who created the world and who created life in it, then what? Where did these things come from? So those who reject the idea of God have to believe in some other explanation. They might believe that it's simply an illusion. They might deny existence, but that's not something that could be proven. And so it would be a belief. Many of them then would believe in natural processes as the explanation for life and the world in which life is found.
1: But atheists do believe in natural processes, though they say this is not a belief, but rather accepting facts discovered by science.
0: Exactly. That is the linchpin to this issue. And here's where apologetics have to start in many cases today. It was not that way in Bible times. Psalm 14, Psalm 53 both start out saying the fool has said in his heart, there is no God. So atheists did exist, always have existed, but it wasn't a common view at all. The issue then was not whether there's a God or not, but which God is the true God. By the time we reach New Testament times, there's no actual evidence that there were any atheists who denied the existence of God. There were functional atheists, groups of philosophers, the skeptics, the Epicureans, for example. They lived as if there is no God. The Epicureans said that, look, if there's a God, he's not interested in the affairs of men. And it was not really until the Enlightenment era that atheism became a thing. By this time, life in the Western world had improved dramatically and materially, and a group of philosophers, intelligentsia, the rationalists, first began to say there is no God. Man is the measure of all things, and try to promote those ideas. Actually led to the founding of the first official atheist state, which was revolutionary France in 1789. Still, the idea that there was no God did have a lot of trouble getting traction.
1: Why?
0: Well, for the reason I mentioned before. We exist, the world exists, and that needs to have an explanation. There was no explanation other than God. Now, what became popular at that time was deism. Deism was the idea that, yeah, there must have been a God who created things, but then he essentially left town, he wasn't interested, he went away, and so now the world is left to its natural processes, and man becomes the measure of all things. But they still needed a creator, at least to start process, and that was a bulwark against atheism.
1: Did that change? If so, how and why?
0: There's a very interesting quote from a professor, Edward J. Larson, then of the University of Georgia. He was a Pulitzer Prize-winning author and perhaps the world's leading expert on the history of the theory of evolution. And in his lecture series, The Theory of Evolution, A History of Controversy, he says this, during the Enlightenment, during, say, the 1700s, notions of evolution began creeping back in, that is, creation by natural law. If a people are intent in pushing out God or rejecting divine causation, really the only alternative is where species, well, they could be eternal, as Aristotle said, or they had to come from other species. Where else could they come from? So you see, as Larson says, if a people are intent in pushing out God, they needed an alternate explanation. They needed some way to explain the existence of the world and the existence of people in it. And this is why, as he says, notions of evolution began creeping back in. It's important to note, therefore, that evolution was never about science. It was always about getting rid of God. The conclusion came first. And this idea, evolutionary ideas, were pushed for quite a long time by quite a number of different people. Montesquieu, the Comte de Buffon, Denis Diderot, Erasmus Darwin, Charles's grandfather in the 18th century, Lamarck and Laplace in the 19th century. It's interesting that these people put forth ideas like natural selection, a universal common ancestor. It's interesting that by the time we get to Charles Darwin's book, there was nothing original in it. Everything in his book had been proposed by earlier writers, but they didn't get accepted.
1: Why not?
0: Well, they put forth ideas, but they didn't give proof for them. And it's interesting that when Darwin did publish his book, Origin of Species, in 1859, there was nothing new in it. He didn't offer proof for his ideas, and they were previously rejected. So why were they accepted now? And the answer is because the opinion makers of society, the intelligentsia, were ready to push God out. They needed a pretext to do it. They needed an explanation for the origin of the world and the life in it. and here it was.
1: So does that mean that the theory of evolution is necessary for atheism?
0: Pretty much so. As we said, we would need an explanation

0: And if it's not God, it has to be naturalistic explanations. And evolution does not cover just what's called organic evolution, which is what people think of, how simple life forms through the ages become more and more complex life forms, developing into reptiles and birds and mammals and so on. That's organic evolution. For a full-orbed atheistic worldview, you also need chemical evolution, which is the stage at which simple chemicals have to spontaneously come together to form the structure of that first original cell. And even before that, you need cosmic evolution, and that is an explanation for where the stars, the planets, the galaxies, the components of the universe came about. And all three of these are part and underlying necessity for the atheistic worldview. There's only one way, in fact, that you could have atheism without the theory of evolution, and that's to come up with another naturalistic explanation. But so far, there isn't any. Evolution is the only game in town for atheists.
1: But doesn't that actually give the atheist the upper hand? He would say that his worldview is based on facts, facts discovered by science, while our worldview is based on faith.
0: Does it? Does it really give them the upper hand? It is actually this question that you've raised that becomes the heart of our apologetic. And we find that science and logic prove conclusively and clearly that God exists. And here's how. Follow step number one. The world and the life in it exist and endure in time. And that's not controversial. But to endure in time means that we're moving forward in a time stream, so to speak. Today is now. It's here. Yesterday is gone. There's no way to go back to it. Tomorrow is not here yet. We have to wait for it to come. When it comes, the tomorrow becomes today, and this moment in time now is gone. In the past, we cannot get back to it. So we're continuously moving forward through time. And that's what it means to endure in time. And the world does endure in time. Second point then, existence from eternity past is impossible. There's someone who would say, well, the universe has just always been here. But that's impossible for any entity that endures in time, because in that case, it would be impossible to move through infinite time past to reach any specific point, such as the year 2021, yet here we are.
1: Wait a minute. Why would it be impossible?
0: Think of it this way. You have an infinite staircase, and you have to climb halfway up the infinite staircase. How long would it take you to get halfway up the staircase?
1: You couldn't.
0: You'd never get there. What about if we say one-third of the way up?
1: You still couldn't.
0: Yeah, you can't reach any specific point if you have to move through infinite steps before you could get to a specific step. In the same way, if you have to move through infinite time, you could never reach any specific point any more than you could reach a specific step on an infinite staircase. But that means that the universe cannot have existed from time past. Another point as well why the universe cannot have just always been here is that the universe is heading towards heat death.
1: Okay, you have to explain that.
0: Heat death of the universe. Basically, as scientists have found, all of the usable energy in the universe is dissipating. We are moving slowly, very slowly, toward a state where all the temperature everywhere will be exactly equal, complete equalization. And when that happens, all life, all chemical processes will cease. They cannot happen anymore. Scientists call that heat death. Now, if the world had been around for an infinite time in the past, we would have long ago reached heat death, and there would be no functioning process of any sort in the universe, let alone living creatures, and yet here we are. Okay? So let's get that straight. The world and the life in it exist and endure in time, cannot have been here from eternity past. And since existence from eternity past is impossible, both logically and scientifically, the world and the life in it must have come into being at some point in time. Okay? Clear so far?
1: I got it.
0: So in that case, then the next step is this. The universe, the world, the life in it was either created or not created. There is no other option. This is what we call the law of the excluded middle.
1: Could you explain that, please?
0: The law of the excluded middle is an axiom of logic. And basically, it says that any proposition and its negation cover all possibilities. If we say, for example, the ball is either red or blue, that doesn't cover all possibilities. The ball could be green, it could be yellow. But if we say the ball is either blue or not blue, that covers every possibility. If it's green, then it's in the not blue category. If it's yellow, it's in the not blue category. If it's red, it's in the not blue category. So a proposition, the ball is blue.

0: blue, and its negation or not blue covers every conceivable option. So if we say the universe was created or not created, that covers every possible explanation. So if they were created, if that option is true, they must have been created by an immensely powerful and intelligent entity that transcends time. If he's in the time stream himself, he will be part of creation and could not create. So an immensely powerful and intelligent entity that transcends time, that is God. On the flip side, if the not created option were true, then the world and the life in it must have come about by naturalistic processes. Matter had to have come out of nothing. Matter must have formed from randomly spread out atoms into complex structures, such as stars and planets organized into solar systems and galaxies. On Earth, simple chemicals had to spontaneously self-assemble, come together into complex, ordered macromolecules, and then those come together into a cell structure. And then this cell must have come to life, must have passed from non-living to living. And all of these steps are absolutely necessary for a naturalistic model of origins.
1: Yes, that makes sense.
0: The next point to note is that known laws of science show these steps to be impossible, and therefore not created is not possible.
1: And what laws of science might this be?
0: Well, we have the first law of thermodynamics. First law of thermodynamics says that matter, energy, cannot be created or destroyed by any natural process, but only changed from one form into another. Well, if matter, energy cannot be created by any natural process, and yet here is a world made of matter, where did that matter come from? Cannot have been here from eternity past, and according to science, it cannot have just come into being, cannot have been created by any natural process.
1: What else?
0: Well, there's also the second law of thermodynamics. The second law of thermodynamics is the considered actually to be the most fundamental law of science. And you're all familiar with it, even if you don't realize it. What it says is that all natural processes tend towards disorder, towards breaking down, towards falling apart. Things don't spontaneously organize themselves and become more complex. Consider, for example, a house out in the middle of a field, house made of nice logs and windows and tiles on the roof. If you leave that house alone long enough, what's eventually going to happen to it?
1: It will fall apart, I guess.
0: Yeah, it'll decay into a pile of rubble. Now, let me ask you, if you have a start with a pile of rubble, how long do you have to leave it there before it will by itself assemble into that house?
1: Well, it would never do that. It wouldn't just turn back into a house. It would still be rubble.
0: I cannot. You know your car. Why do you have to buy a new car every few years? Because your car eventually breaks down, falls apart. Why do people get older and eventually their systems break down? They don't become younger. These are universal applications of this fact that everywhere in the universe, the driving force is towards disorder, order passing into disorder, not the other way around. And as I said, everybody realizes that, even if they don't know that that's the second law of thermodynamics.
1: Wait, but I've got a question. Don't atheists say that the second law of thermodynamics only applies to closed systems, so it doesn't apply here? I'm actually not sure what they mean by that, but I've heard it.
0: Sure. You will hear that a lot. When this is pointed out, the problem for the second law of thermodynamics, for evolution, at a cosmic level, is that if you get a Big Bang, and it's throwing out subatomic particles, atoms, protons, neutrons, haphazardly in all directions, how do they ever self-assemble into stars and planets? They wouldn't. And when you get to Earth, if you got simple chemicals in the water, how do these simple chemicals self-assemble into these complex cell structures? Well, they can't. And so the evolutionist, the atheist, has a big problem here with the second law of thermodynamics. The usual dodge you will hear is that the Earth is a closed system. And what they mean by that is that it cannot exchange matter or energy outside its own boundaries. Technically, that's an isolated system, not a closed system, and that's what they should be saying. And so they say the Earth is not, in fact, a closed system, and therefore, the second law doesn't apply. They say that the sun is continuously inputting energy into the Earth, and that energy can be used to build structures.
1: And that's wrong?
0: Yes, it's wrong. Okay, first, let's note that when we're talking about cosmic evolution, the universe is a closed system. there's nowhere else outside the universe to exchange matter and energy. So certainly the second law would apply at that level. Secondly, it's in fact not true that the second law

0: The objection is false. The second law of thermodynamics is a fatal problem for any kind of theory of cosmic or chemical evolution.
1: Thank you, John. That really makes a lot of sense. Are there any other laws of science that contradict evolution?
0: There's the law of biogenesis, discovered by Louis Pasteur in 1864, where he found that only life gives rise to life. Life never comes from non-living matter. Before Pasteur, it used to be thought that life just was generated spontaneously. But what Pasteur found through careful scientific examination is this is not the case. Only to get life, you need to have life already there. So here's another problem then for evolution. Even if you ignore the second law of thermodynamics, when we say, sure, those chemicals could get together and form macromolecules and form a cell structure, if they could do that, it still couldn't come to life.
1: That really seems to demolish any sort of naturalistic model of origins.
0: Well, yes, it does. Atheists here try desperately to say that the law of biogenesis only applies to the spontaneous generation of maggots in meat, which is what Pasteur worked on. But that's like saying that the law of gravity only applies to apples falling from trees. The law of biogenesis, in fact, has been fully established by the scientific method, and it stands. Life can only come from living matter, so it can never have developed by any naturalistic means.
1: Ah, I see. So, where does all this take us to?
0: Well, here it is in summary. Okay? The world is here. Life in the world is here. These must have been created or not created. If they were not created, they must have come about by naturalistic processes. Since known laws of science preclude the necessary steps for the world and the life in it to have come about by natural processes, the not created option is an impossibility. And so by the law of the excluded middle, the world and the life in it must have been created by God. Therefore, there must be a God, and his existence is thus proven.
1: Very cool. Really, it is. So, this is the apologetics approach you take with an atheist?
0: Yes, I would. The logic is inescapable. You'd have to, of course, look at the response. If the atheist is one of those who says evidence would convince me, if he shows interest in knowing the truth, then I think this could be an effective means. In fact, the Bible itself talks about what's called natural revelation, which we'll talk about in another program, how the existence of creation is enough to show that there's God, either accept it or you suppress it. But the logic and the science is inescapable to the fair-minded. This is absolute proof that God exists.
1: How would atheists respond, do you think?
0: Well, I hope they would do it by thinking seriously. They may not. As I said, how they respond will reveal their heart, whether they're interested in knowing it or not, whether they're functional atheists or not. Those might respond better as opposed to committed atheists, but you just have to try and see. They might try to forestall this by bringing up other challenges, such as the problem of pain. Why do bad things happen if there's a loving God? That's another issue we'll get to in another program. But here's what we have to say at this point. The existence of evil does not allow us to ignore the reality that logic and the facts, the laws discovered by science, prove that God does exist.
1: So does this mean that atheism will not take over? And belief in God is not doomed to die?
0: These new atheists are really just looking at the Western world, and the Western world is not the entire world. Worldwide, the overwhelming majority of people do believe in God. Even in the West, where there's a lot of hand-wringing about the fact that the numbers of people identifying themselves as Christian, the number of people going to church is falling, and it is. Even here, according to the last numbers I saw, the people who self-identify as atheists are a minuscule 2% of the population, and it doesn't seem to be growing. So no, I don't think atheism will win. The evidence against it is really just too strong.
1: Well, that's great. Thanks for clearing that up. My final question is, where does the apologist go from here?
0: Proving the existence of God is the necessary first step these days to a lot of people. As I said before, in times past, there really wasn't nobody doubted that God existed. But sometimes we do have to do that these days in our society. But this is just a lead-in then to the second step, which is equally crucial. And that's to answer the question of which God. There's so many contenders for that title, so many different people worshiping so many different gods, believing their God is true. The question then is, in the light of all this competition, can the true God prove himself? Can the true God show that he is the true God over and against all these other contenders? I believe he can. And that, again, is the job of the apologist. And that is what we'll look at in subsequent programs.

0: programs.
1: All right, thank you. Thank you for this episode on the Apologetics Podcast for Truth in My Days. Thank you, John Torres, for a very interesting, very detailed explanation in our discussion of atheism. Thank you.
0: You're very welcome.
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4: For high level,
3: mostly cloudy,
4: 17.
3: Wind from the north-northwest
4: at 22 kilometers an hour.
3: Gusting to
4: 38. Taking a look at Fort Vermilion, 19.
3: Wind from the west-northwest
4: at 19 kilometers an hour.
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3: cloudy,
4: 14.
3: Wind from the west-northwest at 21 kilometers an hour.
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8: Here is love vast as the ocean, loving kindness as a flood, when the Prince of Life, our ransom, shed for us his precious blood. 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

0: Hinges are key to new opportunities. The hinge on a door will allow you to step into another room or space. A hinge on a gate may open the way to a beautiful garden. There is a hinge in spiritual matters. The hinge is the word if. Much of our experience of God is shaped by the concept of if. Take, for example, our desire to encounter Jesus. God invites us to encounter him. It may be through the words of a friend or a quiet prompting of the Holy Spirit, to go to church or to read the Bible. This invitation is real and rewarding if we respond. In the Christmas story, the wise men, the shepherds, the elderly man Simeon all received an invitation to meet Jesus if they responded. The wise men traveled from afar. The shepherds left their flocks. Simeon hurried to the temple to meet Jesus. Their desire was fulfilled. Do you want to encounter Jesus? You may meet him if you respond to his invitations.
1: I'm Donna Cruz. 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

0: Welcome to Travel Trails. We're glad that you tune in today. A while ago, my wife Florence and I went to Minnesota for a visit. My wife had a nice chat with Donna Day about her challenges in life.
1: My name is Donna Day. That's my married name. My real name is Donna Louise Littlewolf. Mm-hmm. I'm a Minnesota Chippewa. I was born in Leech Lake, Minnesota on Cass Lake, but I grew up on the Iron Range in a small town called Hibbing, and that's where I graduated from in 1967. And after that, I had gone to business school in Minneapolis called Minnesota School of Business. Stayed there for a while, and I didn't really graduate because I met my kids' dad.
2: Yeah.
1: And ended up having 4 children, 2 boys, 2 girls.
2: Yeah.
1: And I went back to school, got my degree as a legal secretary. And after living in in Minneapolis for several years, we moved up here to Cass Lake, and this is where we've been since.
3: When did you get married?
1: We got married on November 23rd, 1968. And we ended up having 4 children, 2 girls, 2 boys.
2: Yeah.
1: The girls live here on Leech Lake, with, you know, on a reservation. After I moved up here, or after we moved up here, then they moved up here because they were kind of like on their own. But the youngest one, she was with us, and then she ended up graduating school and going on to a technical school, then to college.
3: How has your life been? Like you said, you grew up here, and then you moved to Minneapolis.
1: I was born here, but when I was 3 years old, we moved away.
2: Oh, okay.
1: We moved to a small town in Hibbing. And when we moved to Hibbing, it was like, I didn't know really who I was.
2: Uh-huh.
1: I didn't really identify with the local community.
2: Yeah.
1: And then yet I knew I was different, but I didn't know how different.
2: Yes.
1: Anyway, I finally graduated from school and moved on to Minneapolis, where I went to school down there. And one of the things while I was going to school in Hibbing, I met this one girl, 6th grade, and we were friends for life.
2: Mm-hmm.
1: She passed away about 7 years ago. We met and we started going to the Salvation Army.
2: Uh-huh.
1: We became what's called Girl Guards.
2: Oh, yeah.
1: Similar to Girl Scouts,
2: yeah.
1: But it was within the Salvation Army.
2: Mm-hmm.
1: And that's basically where we got introduced to and getting to know Jesus.
2: Yeah.
1: Although when I was younger, I remember going to church with my grandma and grandpa.
2: Mm-hmm.
1: And ever since then, it's like I've been in, you know, going to church like on a regular basis.
4: Train a child in the way he should go, and when he is old, he will not turn from it.
1: From the time I graduated from high school, when I was in the Girl Guards, we always went to the Alliance Church.
2: Yeah.
1: There was an Alliance Church in Hibbing where we brought up, and we were there. What my dad did was every Sunday he made us go to church, made us go to Sunday school,
2: mm-hmm.
1: and by the time we got to be teenagers, he more or less let us decide if we wanted to continue.
2: Yeah.
1: Well, most of my brothers and sisters, and it was 14 of us, most of them decided not to continue, but I kept going.
2: Oh, wow.
1: And one of my sisters, because she didn't want to stay home and be caught or

0: going to do chores, she would go with me. And anyway, we were close ever since after that.
1: Yeah.
0: But one of the things that I felt like, and they used to tell me, was that I was like the black sheep of the family,
1: mm-hmm.
0: because I believed in God.
1: Yeah.
0: I believed in helping my mom with chores or whatever. My dad and I love my dad, but I kind of didn't like him because, well, him and I didn't get along after a while.
1: Yeah.
0: I don't remember why, but we just didn't get along. And then by the time I was 21, he passed away just before my oldest daughter, just after she turned a year old. But we ended up kind of like getting close again and talking. Mm-hmm. It was like I liked my dad then, because
1: mm-hmm.
0: one of the things that he did, he would go out once in a while and be gone and come home, and one night I seen him try to shoot my mom.
1: Mm-hmm.
0: I heard my mom crying and my dad yelling, and I went in their room and I seen my dad holding a shotgun up to my mom's head.
1: Mm-hmm.
0: And I told him, I said, leave my mom alone. My mom told me, she says, Donna, get out of here.
1: Yeah.
0: Anyway, when she did that, when she said that, I went and got dressed and I left, and I went to a friend's house who was another friend that their mom and dad always went to church.
1: Yeah.
0: So I had a lot of people who influenced me in knowing Jesus and knowing how good he is.
1: Yeah.
0: When I was younger, I think I was maybe 15, 16, I gave my heart to Jesus, but you know how it is when you get to be that age,
1: yeah.
0: and you go out and get involved with your friends and out in the world and stuff, you do things. But yet, I didn't really do a whole lot of the stuff that my brothers and sisters would do.
1: Mm-hmm.
0: Most of my friends didn't drink or party or go out. And then I talked to one of my sisters, the one that was I was close to. Her name was Jan. She's gone now.
1: Yeah.
0: And I said, Jan, I said, you know what? I don't know, I must have been feeling sorry for myself or something, because I was feeling really lonesome.
1: Mm-hmm.
0: And I said, you know what, I wish I was like you. And she said, what do you mean? I said, well, I wish I was like you, because you go out and you go to different places and do different things and you have a lot of friends.
1: Mm-hmm.
0: And then she says, oh, she says, Donna, no. No, you don't. You don't want to wish you were like me, because she says, I wish I was like you.
1: Wow.
0: She said, because you don't go to, you don't do what I do. You don't smoke, you don't drink, you don't party or whatever. And she says, you go to church.
1: Yeah.
0: She said, and you're a good person.
1: Mm-hmm.
0: But one of the things about that was I respected my mom and dad.
1: Yeah.
0: I never wanted them to be ashamed of me, you know, or anything. And so I always tried to do what they wanted me to do.
1: Yeah.
0: And I remember my grandparents, well, my grandpa especially would ask me if I went to church.
1: Uh-huh.
0: That was my grandpa on my mom's side.
1: Yeah.
0: But my grandparents on my dad's side were traditional.
1: Oh, yeah.
0: I didn't know this, but when my grandma died, she was a medicine woman. And my dad's dad, he was supposed to be like a hereditary chief here on Leech Lake.
1: Oh, yeah.
0: And I didn't know nothing about that. My brother, he knew all of that stuff. He was older than I am. I really wasn't brought up into the traditional cultural things, and my dad and mom never taught us that. When we moved away, my dad basically moved away because he needed a job.
1: Yeah.
0: He couldn't get a job on a reservation. He was a welder, a laborer. And my mom, I had asked her, well, why did we move over here?
1: Yeah.
0: You know, because I felt lost.
1: Yes.
0: And she said, well, one of the things is your dad wants you to grow up not on a reservation, because you'll be living in the non-native community.
1: Yeah.
0: But yet we moved back when my oldest daughter was like 16, 17.
1: Mm-hmm.
0: And yet it was different because we moved where there was a lot of native people.

0: But at the same time, we were from here, we didn't grow up here, and yet we kind of had a difficult time blending in.
1: Yeah.
2: You said you committed yourself to the Lord when you were 15. When did you have that relationship with Christ again?
0: Oh, it was on and off again, you know, for maybe until the early 70s.
1: Okay.
0: Because in between that time, from the time I was young till I was, after I had my daughter, my oldest daughter, I took my faith more seriously.
1: Yeah.
0: Because while I was going to school, I met this one woman. She was from Michigan, mm-hmm. Sault Ste. Marie, Michigan. Yeah. She was going to a nursing school in Minneapolis. Mm-hmm. And then I met this other girl, she was from North Dakota. Her dad was a minister. Mm-hmm. And she would always go to church, but then the lady from Sault Ste. Marie would always go.
1: Yeah.
0: And then I happened to, they invited me to spend a weekend with them because they had the same apartment. And so I spent the night with them. And then I was going to go home and they were going to go to church.
1: Yeah.
0: And I thought, well, do you go to church every Sunday? And they both said yes. And I thought, oh my goodness. You know, I never thought about it like every Sunday, but yeah. Ever since then, and even when my kids were young, I tried to, you know, we would go to church, we would go to Sunday school, got involved in teaching elementary kids in a church, youth group, got involved with the youth group, and got involved with like a Native Indian center in North Minneapolis. Mm-hmm. But I continued and took it more seriously then, and then I tried to get my kids' dad to come to church with us.
1: Yeah.
0: He would say, well, next Sunday or maybe next week. He would always find some excuse because at the time he wasn't following the Lord and he was, you know, involved with drinking and playing in the bars and stuff like that.
1: Yeah.
0: And he really got upset with me one Sunday and he says, why are you... What's over there? What's so important that you go every Sunday?
1: Yeah.
0: And I said, well, it's just church.
1: Yeah.
0: And he thought I had a boyfriend there. And one of the things I thought about afterwards was, yeah, I do. His name's Jesus. But I didn't think about that till way later, you know.

0: When we moved up here, my youngest daughter, she was 13 years old.
1: Yeah.
0: And my husband and I, my dad and I, we split just after our 25th wedding anniversary.
1: Yeah.
0: He was abusive. Mm-hmm. My daughter seen what was going on, what happened.
1: Yeah.
0: Anyway, I kept telling him I was going to leave, and he kept always saying he was sorry, but I didn't think I could manage without a partner.
1: Yeah.
0: You know, but friends were telling me, Donna, you've been doing it all along. He's been out partying and drinking and gone.
1: Yeah.
0: And you've been taking care of things. So I kind of, I guess, prayed about it and finally made the decision, because I told him that if he ever touched me again or abused me again, I was going to file for divorce, and he didn't believe me.
1: Yeah.

0: And he says, go ahead. So we did. Uh-huh. You know, and there was times, so when they had like a grace period, they call it, I think.
1: Yeah.
0: It was like 3 or 6 months. I can't remember how long, because they wanted to make sure that was what I wanted to do.
1: Yeah.
0: And when it came in between that time and when I finally decided and it was all over with, there was times when he would ask me to take him back.
1: Yeah.
0: Because by that time he had moved out.
1: Uh-huh.
0: Well, yeah, I had moved out. But not until we moved up here and I started going to the Alliance Church again, did I make a full commitment.
1: Yeah.
0: And that was about almost 2 years ago.
1: Yeah.
0: 2.5 years ago now, just coming October.
1: Yeah.
0: Because I rededicated my life, and then I got baptized again.
1: Yeah.
0: And then I've been following him ever since. Right now I'm teaching Sunday school.
1: Wow.
0: I'm having a Bible study in my home.
1: Yeah.
0: Mm-hmm. And there was only 3 of us at first, and now there's 6 of us.
2: Wow.
0: And we're hoping it'll get bigger.
2: Oh, I'm sure it will.
0: Yeah. God has been more... He's been in my life, I guess, since I can remember.
1: Yes.
0: Because there's been things happening from the time I can remember up until the present time, and he's never let me down. I've prayed for my kids. Yeah. I've prayed for people in our church, people that don't like me. And people that have problems that they tell me about, but I don't tell them that I'm going to pray for them.
1: Mm-hmm.
0: And one of the things that really, really was challenging to me was like 3 years ago now,
1: yeah.
0: Almost 4, actually it's 3.5, I was diagnosed with kidney disease.
1: Oh, okay, yeah.
0: And I didn't like the idea of having to be kept alive by a machine.
1: Yeah.
0: And they, when I would ask questions about it, because they wanted me to learn about it, and I did more than learn, I did some research.
1: Mm-hmm.
0: And one of the things they told me that I didn't like was that most people lasted 7 years.
1: Oh, okay, yeah.
0: But some people have lasted longer than that.
1: Yes.
0: 20, 30 years or whatever. So I'm hoping that it'll be longer than 7 years that I do dialysis.
1: Yeah.
0: And I thought, well, geez, you know, God, why do I have this?
1: Yeah.
0: But a lot of it has to do with you taking care of yourself when you grow up.
1: Yeah.
0: And I thought I was, because I would exercise, I would make sure I watched what I ate. I didn't drink, I smoked for a while, but I didn't like it. But yeah, God's been in my life a long, long time. And I try to get other people involved.
1: Yeah.
0: You know, and I invite them to church. I had asked my pastor if he has business cards or something describing a church, and they're going to get them made.
1: Oh.
0: And I asked him, I said, well, give me some. I'm going to pass them out, invite people to our church.
1: Sure.
0: Because I want them to know Jesus.
1: Yes.
0: Some of the little kids in the area, they've never heard the name Jesus.
1: Mm-hmm.
0: They come to Sunday school for the first time and they like it.
1: Oh, yeah.
0: When I was going to Sunday school, there was teachers and things that we did that I liked.
1: Yeah.
0: And with the Sunday school we have now, I really want them to remember the teachers, remember what they did, remember what they learned,
1: mm-hmm.
0: and keep it as they get older.
1: Oh, yes.
0: And hopefully to help them stay on the right path.
3: Jesus said, let the little children come to me, and do not forbid them, for of such is the kingdom of heaven.
2: You are an ambassador.
0: Yeah, I know, I told Karen, she's my buddy, I said, you know, I said, if you met me maybe 10 years ago, I said, you couldn't get a peep out of me.
1: Uh-huh.
0: But ever since I know Jesus, it's like you can't stop me from talking.
2: That's awesome.
0: Yeah.
2: Oh, yeah, it just kind of gives us that

0: Do something, you do it unto the Lord.
1: Yes.
0: So I went up there and we sang. I mean, we were on national TV or on Facebook. So I hope it come out good. I didn't see it.
2: And that's all you can do is like, you know,
0: yeah.
2: Yes, all for the glory of God.
0: Yes, that's yeah. Right.
2: I know there's so many women that were in your situation. How would you encourage them in being in an abusive relationship?
0: Oh, goodness. That's really a tough situation to be in.
1: Yeah.
0: And it's kind of a tough thing to do. Mm-hmm. Because it's like you're afraid.
1: Yeah.
0: You don't know what's going to happen or where you're going to go, or if you have kids, how you're going to take care of them,
1: yeah.
0: Where you're going to stay. And I guess one of the things that I can suggest or encourage them to do is talk to someone they can really trust.
1: Yes.
0: And should there come a time when they really need to get out or want to leave,
1: yeah.
0: Then they'll be there to help them. Mm-hmm. They'll know where to take them. Where to put them in a safe place. Because one of the things that I did do too was I worked for this one organization that dealt with abusive women.
1: Mm-hmm.
0: And we worked with several women and we put them in safe houses and things like that.
1: Mm-hmm.
0: Made sure they got food and gave them transportation.
1: Yeah.
0: But yet they would go back.
1: Oh yeah.
0: And then it took them several times before they would actually make up their mind.
1: Oh yeah.
0: And that's where something might have happened to either to their kids or really to them.
1: Yeah.
0: And they finally got scared and wanted to leave.
1: Yes.
0: Yeah. So just gotta have someone to help you and know, I mean, even family members, if they're willing to help you.
1: Yeah.
0: But yet it's like, stay away from this whole situation until that person is actually ready to leave.
1: Mm-hmm.
0: And then that's when you really, really help them out.
1: Yes.
0: And right now, I guess I would say pray for them.
1: Yes.
2: Wow, you come a long way.
0: Oh, yeah. Oh, yeah. I liked my jobs, all the jobs I had. I worked as a women's advocate, tribal police officer, investigator, background investigator, security guard, Sunday school teacher. And I think a lot of the things that I did do was kind of pre-planned for me, because it was like this door would open,
1: mm-hmm.
0: then that one would open,
1: yeah.
0: and then something else would come up that I wanted to do.
1: Mm-hmm.
0: But I didn't start doing all of this stuff until I was in my early 40s,
1: I
0: wished I would have done it before.
1: Yeah.
0: You know, when you live on a reservation, or even in like what you guys call a reserve,
1: yeah.
0: there's more to life.
1: Yeah.
0: Than that area.
1: Yes.
0: Some people don't leave it.
1: Yeah.
0: But when you can get old enough and go on, say, to school, into the military, maybe even be a missionary, go and do it, because you'll see what other people, how other people live, what they go through, and what you can help them with, you know. And when I was going to the Alliance Church when I was young, they were talking about missionaries, and I didn't know what that was.
1: Yeah.
0: And then I thought, well, that would be interesting or fun to go on a missionary trip.
1: Yeah.
0: And then not until, I would say, in the late 80s did I, or maybe even the 90s, I was able to go on a missionary trip to Ecuador.
1: Wow.
0: And that was really interesting. There's Indian people down there.
1: Yes.
0: And when they found out I was Indian, they said I was Indian from India. So we kind of had to explain to them what was that, yeah. I wasn't, you know,
1: yes.
0: Native American from America.
1: Yeah.
0: And one of the questions they always asked was, "Do you still live in teepees or those hogans?" You know, I said no. But one of the things I noticed when I was there, we had gone to a Catholic church.
1: Yes.
0: And right in front of the church doors, there was a crippled guy sitting here.
1: Yeah.
0: An elder person sitting there. Uh-huh. And a grandma sitting over there with two of her grandkids.
1: Yeah.

0: we had gone in, we got to tour the church, and right down the front was this great big, it looked like a bell. It was gold plated.
1: Oh, okay.
0: And the pastor of the church, the Alliance Church at the time, said, "Donna, do you realize that all that gold could feed all these people?"
1: Right.
0: I said, yeah. I said, and I asked him, well, why would they do that, you know?
1: Yeah.
0: Put it up there, not help the people. Because he said the annual income for them was like $5 a year.
1: Mm-hmm.
0: Really, really low.
1: Yeah.
0: But anyway, we had gone to a restaurant and we were eating and they gave us so much food.
1: Mm-hmm.
0: And we got a to-go box and I asked the pastor, I said, "Can we go back to the church?"
1: Yeah.
0: I said, "I want to give this food to the people that are sitting there."
1: Yeah.
0: He says, "Yep." He says, "That's what we were going to do too." He says, "Because they couldn't finish what they had."
1: Yeah.
0: Anyway, I gave most of the food and the goody stuff to the grandma and the grandkids.
1: Yeah.
0: I gave part of the rest of the food I had to this other person. And I think I had fruit or something, gave that to this other person. But then I gave them some money.
1: Yeah.
0: But anyway, that trip to Ecuador was like being a missionary.
2: Missionary
0: trip is what it was.
2: Yeah.
0: And it was the best time.
2: So did that change your perspective?
0: Oh yeah, yes. You know, there's a lot of people who live in the United States.
1: Yeah.
0: They take for granted what they got.
1: Yeah.
0: But if they've gone to another country and seen how the people live, what they earn and how they live, they would be just grateful for what they got.
3: Donna, thank you very much for sharing your story with us. As you can see from her life, it's such a blessing to turn to the Lord at an early age, reading the Bible and getting to know Jesus. Even in times of trouble and turning away from the Lord, there is still a connection through the Holy Spirit in your heart that will bring you back on the right track with God. God really loves us and cares for us and is reaching out to us. If you once walked with the Lord and wandered away, or even never had a relationship with Jesus, God wants you to come to Him. So, if you feel that God is calling you, answer Him, pray to Him, and submit your life to Jesus. If you need any help, call us. I'd love to pray with you and help you.

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2: Here are the current weather conditions as issued by Environment Canada.
3: High level,
2: mostly cloudy,
3: 19. Wind from the north at 24 kilometers an hour.
2: Gusting to
3: 34. Taking a look at Fort Vermilion, 19.
2: Wind from the northwest
3: at 16 kilometers an hour. For La Crete,
2: 18.
3: Taking a look at Garden River,
2: 15.
3: Wind from the west-northwest at 3 kilometers an hour. And Fort Chipewyan,
2: cloudy,
3: 14.
2: Wind from the northwest
3: at 15 kilometers an hour.
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0: Do you have any wishes? Shelly said, my one wish is for it to rain Mexican food. As for me, I wish running late counted as exercise. I have wishes for my grandkids, that they'll keep reading books and stay off social media for about 100 years. I hope they make their beds every day and mow the lawn. I hope the boys get a black eye fighting for something they believe in. And if a friend offers them weed, they'll know he's no friend. My greatest wish for them is from Philippians 1. I want you to understand what really matters so that you may live pure and blameless lives until the day Jesus returns. And if it ever rains Mexican food, give thanks. It's sure gonna give people something to taco about.
1: This is Laugh Again with Phil Calloway. If you'd like to hear the regular daily program or discover all things Laugh Again, visit us at laughagain.ca. Laugh Again. Truth bringing laughter to life.
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0: This is FEBC Today with Ed Cannon, the president of the Far East Broadcasting Company. I'm Wayne Shepherd. Ed, the end goal of FEBC is to see people come to a saving faith in Christ.
1: How many times, Wayne, on this program have we shared that the number one prayer of our broadcasters and what they ask people to pray for them is that their programs, when heard by the listeners, will result in their hearts accepting the message and they turn to faith.
0: You have a note from a listener in Mongolia. You want to read that for our listeners?
1: Sure. One listener from Mongolia wrote, "One night I was listening to your program. Tears suddenly filled my eyes. At that moment I understood one thing. I was hearing the truth. Love and peace come from mighty God who created us. My life has definitely changed since I came to the Lord. I'd been lonely and desperate. Now I live with joy, hope, and peace." That's wonderful, but that joy, hope, and peace come from one thing. Mm-hmm. They come from living a life committed to Jesus Christ as your Savior. And that's the only thing that can provide that kind of joy and hope. Please pray that our broadcasts around the world will result in people hearing the truth, as this man said, and then coming to the knowledge that it is only because of that truth that they can live lives of joy and peace through following Jesus Christ. So pray that our broadcasters will fill the eyes of many listeners with tears, so they too will come to a recognition of what the real truth is.
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2: Here are the current weather conditions as issued by Environment Canada.
3: High level,
2: mostly cloudy,
3: 19. Wind from the north at 24 kilometers an hour.
2: Gusting to 34.
3: In Fort Vermilion, 19.
2: Wind from the northwest
3: at 16 kilometers an hour.
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2: Wind from the west-northwest at 3 kilometers an hour.
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1: 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Psalms 148, 1 and 2 says, "Praise the Lord. Praise the Lord from the heavens. Praise Him in the heights above. Praise Him, all His angels. Praise Him, all His heavenly hosts."

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1: Boys love action and adventure. 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
1: All this week, we've looked at an enduring truth, a principle to live by. To grow together as a spiritual family, we must deliberately and consistently learn the Scriptures. Paul stated this very clearly in his letter to Timothy. Note what learning the Word of God should do for all of us.
2: All Scripture is inspired by God and is profitable for teaching, for rebuking, for correcting, for training in righteousness, so that the men and women of God may be complete, equipped for every good work.
1: We see Paul's words illustrated in the first church in Jerusalem. 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But here's a question. Listen carefully.
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1: Here's the answer to this twofold question. 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You see, we need more than content. However, when churches focus on relationships and neglect Bible teaching, it can lead to experiences that are based on emotion and experience rather than on the Word of God. This can lead to false doctrine. Clearly, to grow together spiritually, yes, we must deliberately and consistently learn the Scriptures. However, we must also have dynamic relational experiences with one another.
0: The Bible principle you've heard today comes from the Life Essentials Study Bible by Dr. Gene Getz. 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

0: Hey, welcome to Keep the Faith. I'm Keith Stevens.
1: And I'm Donna Cruz. Sometimes a miracle comes in words of solid encouragement that gives us hope. Suddenly, we're not alone. Knowing someone else has been where we are and made it through. Here at Keep the Faith, that hope sounds like this.
2: So let my life be the proof of your love.
3: My simple actions of how I simply live and carry myself might be the only Jesus someone ever meets.
4: So go back and think to yourself, what are the 5 minutes where I thought to myself, this is who I want to be? Just identify those 5 minutes. This is the kind of man I want to be, this kind of woman I want to be, this kind of person I want to be. This is the kind of human being I want to be. And then try to recreate those 5 minutes.
2: If there's a road I should walk, help me find it.
0: Who would an athlete like Tim Tebow look up to most? Another athlete? A coach? Let's try Dad. And he'll tell you why next on Keep the Faith.

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1: I'm Donna Cruz. Who is that number one role model for you? Tim Tebow has been fortunate enough to have plenty of coaches and mentors throughout his years in football and baseball, but there's a special place in his heart for Dad, who spent much of his life as a missionary. He shares about him in his new book, Mission Possible.
2: I think with my dad is probably my biggest hero and role model because he has given his entire adult life to help people that could never do anything for him. And he has been willing to truly put, at times, even his life on the line, you know? I remember when he was in a village and they say, you don't come in here and tell us about Jesus. And he just said, you know, I just want to come in here and tell you about how much God loves you. And he starts to share, and a man's at the back and he has a machete and he walks to the front. He's got tears in his eyes and he says, I just want to ask you to forgive me. And my dad says, forgive you for what? And he said, I was sent here to kill you, but I heard you talk about God's love and forgiveness. And I just want to ask if you would forgive me. And

Me and my dad's just been always bold and willing to go love people, even when they didn't want him to, even with Parkinson's. And he's had it for years and years and years, and yet he still won't stop his ministry. You know, I would always ask him, Dad, when do you think you'll ever retire? And he would always tell me stuff like, Timmy, you could never retire from your purpose and your calling.

I think in our Christian culture, we've lost a little bit of the art of honoring one another. And we often tell everybody all the things we're against. And we forget to tell everybody that God's for people and we're for

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2: Now here's what Jesus said, Luke chapter 11. If you, as imperfect parents, know how to give good gifts to your own children, how much more will your Heavenly Father, who by the way is perfect, will give good gifts to those who ask Him?
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up next, we ask, how do you eat an elephant? The answer, of course, is one bite at a time. Well, the same holds true for how to be great every day, day after day. Stay with us for that story next on Keep the Faith.

Hi, everybody. I'm Kathy Lee Gifford. 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Keep the

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1: I'm Donna Cruz. Greatness. Sometimes we fall short of it because we get tired of trying to chase it. Erwin McManus is the pastor of Mosaic in Los Angeles and the author of several books, including The Last Arrow. He has a bit of advice on how you can find and sustain a life that strives towards greatness.
2: It's really hard to sustain greatness. You know, there isn't hardly a basketball player who hasn't had a game like Michael Jordan. And the problem is not having a game like Michael Jordan. The problem is having a game like Michael Jordan every single time you play. That's what made Michael Jordan Michael Jordan. You can have 5 minutes of greatness in your life. So go back and think to yourself, what are the 5 minutes where I thought to myself, this is who I want to be? Just identify those 5 minutes. This is the kind of man I want to be. This kind of woman I want to be. This kind of person I want to be. This is the kind of human being I want to be. And then try to recreate those 5 minutes. So don't be an overachiever. I'm going to change my life. That's a big task. I'm going to change the world. Pretty big undertaking. People have been trying for a long time. And how about changing 5 minutes of your life? And so I kind of like begin there. And then when I identify those 5 minutes, I go, you know, a lot of times what I find, those 5 minutes for me are unexpected. The 5 minutes where I'm a person of incredible kindness, when I brought compassion and kindness and grace, when I gave something that was so unexpected that it actually looked like Jesus.

There's something so freeing in saying, I'm so sorry. And not having any defense, not saying, well, I just saying, please forgive me. It caused a breach in our relationship, but where it's healed, that girl now trusts me.

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1: 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Sproul.
2: How do we know that that perfect sacrifice on the cross was acceptable to God? How do we know that this offering of propitiation actually yielded propitiation with the Father? In the resurrection, the Father says that he receives the perfect sacrifice of Christ. He accepts it as his work of justifying the ungodly. The Father is saying in the resurrection, I am satisfied, and removes the curse from us in the resurrection.

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1: Hi, I'm Keith Stevens. Now, it may not be as obvious as cameras in your face, but people are watching. Keep the Faith's confidence coach, Trish Blackwell, experienced it recently, and it landed her family a role in a TV commercial.
2: For us recently, we traveled to a small riverside town as a family on a Saturday afternoon, lazily looking for a way to pass the day with window shopping and sightseeing, and we stumbled into a small restaurant for a reprieve from the weather and some lunch. And in doing so, we actually stumbled into the middle of a commercial shoot that was in production. And thinking that we had escaped being noticed, minutes later we found ourselves signing waivers and being flattered by the production crew on how photogenic we were as a family. Our mealtime ended up being captured and recorded by two cameras that wove in and around our table, capturing really for us what was a combination of both authentic and manufactured joy. It felt funny having cameras in your face and having pretend that they weren't there. That experience, what it did for me is it made me realize that as a person of faith, I'm actually being watched every day. And it doesn't need to put pressure on me or make me feel uncomfortable, but it inspires me because it reminds me that my presence, my love, my simple actions of how I simply live and carry myself might be the only Jesus someone ever meets. So stand tall, fill yourself with love, and remember that the way you live in the small things really does matter.

0: is Keep the Faith.
1: Things are getting real. 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Only way I'm getting to the other side.

It's so easy to think you're teaching your kids great things when you're succeeding. You know, oh, they're learning so much from me by watching how I'm handling this. You know, I'm doing so well. They're going to learn way more from watching you fail. Way more. And the only question is what? What are they going to learn?

0: This is Keep the Faith.
1: This is your captain speaking. We've encountered some difficulties with our landing gear and will have to perform an emergency landing. Please assume the crash position.
2: The crash position? I wasn't watching! Where's the stewardess? Will somebody tell me the crash position?
3: Hey, sit down!
2: Oh, Lord, I don't want to die. I'll give you 50% of my pay. I'll go to church every Sunday, except maybe Super Bowl Sunday.
1: Ladies and gentlemen, just to let you know, the emergency vehicles are on the runway and prepared for any catastrophe.
2: Okay, Super Bowl Sunday!
1: This is your captain speaking. We have successfully lowered the nose gear.
2: That's right, God. 20% of my pay. I'll go to church every Sunday. We'll negotiate football season. Just get me home.
1: Ladies and gentlemen,

0: 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Sorry for the inconvenience.
1: What do you need all that money for, God? I only get 2 days off a week.
2: Are you God's servant every day, or only when you need him? Another message from Lifeline Productions, the comic strip of radio, at lifelinepro.com.
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0: I'm Stephen Curtis Chapman. You know, there's a purpose for the journey you're on in life. And maybe it's to encourage someone else who's going through the same things. Someone who's listening right now. 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
1: I was going through a divorce, and I was really just crying out to God, you know, because I was devastated at that time. And God let you play songs on the radio. And one was 10th Avenue North, Hold My Heart. If you're everything you say you are, would you come close and hold my heart? I had never heard it before, and God reached out and held my heart. And I just wanted, if any, you know, women listen or whatever, and if they feel like that their heart's ripped apart and they don't know where to turn to God, because He's there.

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2: And I'm Keith Stevens. Sometimes the best seat in the house isn't in the house. It's in bumper-to-bumper traffic or pounding the pavement on your three-mile run with your earbuds as the only companions you need. Encouragement can be found around every corner, and it sounds like this.

0: God had, in fact, made a mistake here, and that I was caught between life and death, and it would be better if I'm not here.
1: All children need love, so you love every one of them as much as you can. But you treat them differently based on their personality, so you bring out their strengths and help them minimize their weaknesses.

0: 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When you really need it, it's there for you. Next on Keep the Faith, hear how a young wife and mother kept from falling into despair after suffering a massive stroke.
1: Let

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1: Hello there, I'm Keith Stevens. So glad you're listening. We often focus on all the outward circumstances, failing to realize that the most important work is happening inside us. In the book Hope Heals, Jay and Catherine Wolfe share how Catherine suffered a massive unexpected stroke at the age of 26 and wasn't expected to live through the day. She still deals with things like facial paralysis and impaired speech, but loves to say that God has completely healed her heart.
2: I had just failed my 9th swallowing test. I had to be tested to swallow each month, and I was taken back to the home we were living in at the time, and I watched my husband playing with my son and really engaging him in that moment. And something in my mind began just really sinking into a very dark place that God had, in fact, made a mistake here, and that I was caught between life and death, and it would be better if I'm not here. Just as all of those really sad thoughts kind of hit me at once, it was just this supernatural awakening of what I'd known since I was a child, that Psalm 139 is true, that I was knit together in my mother's womb, which is where the AVM formed in my brain that would turn into a massive stroke and nearly take my life, and the truth that all things are working together for my good, ultimately, all of which had been stored deep in my heart for many years, just in the moment that I needed it most,

Yeah, you know, it's a wonderful thought to think about that we are right now upriver of many of the events in the future. For example, this conversation you and I have might cause somebody to be kinder to their spouse or have hope and keep them from doing something evil, maybe make them do something good, which would take somebody to put food in the belly of a hungry person, and that hungry person might say, you know, I think I can help somebody else, and the chain reaction could result in something that's far greater than you and I could ever imagine, and that may not happen until after our lives are over.

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1: Hi, I'm Donna Cruz. Finding calm in the middle of your crazy would be easy if you could just hop on a plane to Hawaii whenever you want. But most of us can't do that. So what can you do? Nicole Johnson has written a book called Creating

0: calm in the center of crazy. She went to a retreat led by a friend and discovered you can have peace anywhere.
1: He had us picture in our minds a place that we had been before or had seen in a magazine or had always wanted to go in our minds, a place of peace, a place of strength and beauty. And then he began to walk us in our minds to that place, to seeing ourselves in that spot, and then to sit in that space. And I wasn't alone in the room in this experience, but I felt alone in those moments in my space. And when we were leaving our space and opening our eyes, I was wiping my own tears, and people around me were wiping their tears as well. That was my space that I could be in and access anytime I needed to be still in the midst. And, you know, there's a reason I always say God says, be still and know that I am God, or just stay busy and keep wondering if you are. That's where I go, oh, that's right. It's not all up to me. The world isn't going to fall apart. Alarm.

And it became apparent to me, he said this quote to me, when the Frederick Buechner quote about where your great gladness and the world's greatest need meet, that's where you're meant to be.

0: accepts it as his work of justifying the ungodly. The Father is saying in the resurrection, I am satisfied, and removes the curse from us in the resurrection.
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4: Psalm 31, verses 1 and 2. In you, O Lord, I put my trust. Let me never be ashamed. Deliver me in your righteousness. Bow down your ear to me. Deliver me speedily. Be my rock of refuge, a fortress of defense to save me. Once upon a time, in a land far, far away, there was a good country, and in sincerity, they put the words, In God We Trust, on their currency. Over time, their love of their money caused the love of those first words to simply fade away. Soon, they began to act in shameful ways until their reputation of being good was also in danger of being lost forever. There were still some people, though, who never forgot those first words. They began to pray, and suddenly, things began to change. It's time to pray.

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1: Then we had our youngest daughter. There were many times when Alice and I would go to bed at night praying, "Oh, Lord, is this kid going to be the bank president or the bank robber?"

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2: Anybody who raises children knows that each child is unique. Now, we say that, but it's really true. And you can't treat each child exactly the same way because they have different personalities. Our daughter Joanna is a very laid-back, mild-mannered, easygoing, sweet girl. And so we raised her one way. Then we had our youngest daughter. She came along, and she is strong-willed. As a matter of fact, when she was three, she told me she's smarter than I am. It was in the context of when I said to her, "Now, these are the rules, and these are the rules that you will obey." She literally looked at me and said, "Why do you get to make them?" There were many times when Alice and I would go to bed at night praying, "Oh, Lord, is this kid going to be the bank president or the bank robber?" But even though she was different than her sister Joanna, the laid-back, mild-mannered, easygoing child, she still had a good heart, and that's what you count on. But the real secret here, the recipe in dealing with children is let each one be who he or she is, and therefore you'll have to treat them a little bit differently. All children need love, so you love every one of them as much as you can, but you treat them differently based on their personality, so you bring out their strengths and help to minimize their weaknesses. That's a great recipe for life.

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1: Sometimes the people who look like they have it all together and the people that you maybe look at and think, hey, I want to be like them. I don't understand why my life's not like theirs. Sometimes their life is really, really not that great, or they're really hurting.
2: Hold it all together. Everybody needs you strong. But life hits you out of nowhere and barely leaves you holding on.
1: And it brings to mind something I read from the philosopher Plato. Be kind. Everyone you meet is fighting a battle you know nothing about.
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3: 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God is so good. He helped me in my darkest hour when I thought it was not possible, that nothing was possible. And I was at the end of my rope, go of the rope. And my life has never been the same.

0: 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But there's a particular pain with divorce. Here's Vanitha Reisner.
1: The minute somebody says, "I got divorced," our first question is, "What did you do?"
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0: Inside each and every one of us, there are tiny seeds of hope with the power to move mountains. Hi, and welcome to Keep the Faith. I'm Donna Cruz.
1: And I'm Keith Stevens. At Keep the Faith, we have songs and stories to help you move some of the mountains in your life. They sound something like this.
2: When that failure happens, there's always a lesson inside of it. And either you're inspired to go harder and do more and overcome it, or it takes you in a different direction.
3: There are so many benefits to smiling while you talk. You'll be treated differently by your children, and you'll be treated differently by your spouse. And for the most part, very funny, they won't even know why.
4: We were made to thrive.
0: Why is it we learn so much more from our failures than we ever do from our successes? Maybe it's the cost of one compared to the other. Hear an honest story about it next on Keep the Faith.

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1: I'm Keith Stevens. If you've ever experienced failure, and everybody has, you know that it can be downright painful. Anita Renfro is a successful comedian. She's made millions laugh through her appearances on Good Morning America, Dr. Phil, and her YouTube videos.
2: I had these great ideas about how motherhood was going to be, that I was going to float through my pregnancy in an idyllic, blissful state and then give painless birth to perfect babies. That fantasy lasted until my first prenatal visit.
1: Anita shares how failure may actually be good.
3: A failure almost always involves some sort of pain, either financial or personal or pride. And when that failure happens, there's always a lesson inside of it. And either you're inspired to go harder and do more and overcome it, or it takes you in a different direction. And I believe God speaks as loudly or more loudly through the failures than the successes. Because when you're doing something right, it's like, oh, yay, everyone's applauding. But man, when you make a misstep, I really appreciate God's gentle nudges, even in the failure.

We need to acknowledge the pain. We need to look at it. We need to stop running from it. We need to stop trying to bury it, drown it in whiskey, bury it in food, you know, ignore it in pleasure. You understand what I'm saying? All of the things that we can do to try to numb our soul, you know, television it to death, all those things, we've got to say, okay, stop. That's trying to numb the pain.